0: fight like hell. And when you get too tired to fight, let somebody else fight for you. 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
1: 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Because of all the donations, mine is one of the lives that's been saved.
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0: not just Bryce. And Bryce knows where we stand with him, and he feels the same way about us. Again, I think, you know, when and if a deal gets done, you know, it's one of those things where he knows we feel great about him. He feels great about where we're headed. So we'll get something done at the right time.
1: Okay. So last one for you on this. I'll just put a fine point on it. Is this a prove it situation, do you think, Dan? Would you say that?
0: Bryce, I think everybody on our roster has to prove every single day, you know, their value and worth. And everybody knows that in this building, that you have to, you know, go work and go earn everything. But yeah, Bryce, you know, in terms of him having to earn it, you know, everybody on the roster has to earn it. And again, he's headed in the right direction. We feel great about him. And again, we'll get it done at the right time.
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0: Patriots resident Super Bowl champ Chris Canty coming up Tuesday. 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

0: just kind of keep those discussions here internally. But obviously, we believe in Bryce. He's gotten better every single year. He's developing as a leader. He has such a good grasp of Coach Canales and Brad Idzik's offense. He's just getting better every single day. So we're obviously really excited about him and the team and the direction that we're headed.
1: Well, there's no doubt about where, you know, the arrow is trending. Certainly since right at the outset of, you know, your and Coach Canales' relationship with him, there was a benching. There was a sit down. From which, you know, he has clearly come back. And there was even a conversation, could he even continue in your organization when that happened? That was on us in the media, not what you were saying, obviously, internally. Yeah. But the point is, though, is that the arrow is trending up. And where does he feel, do you think? Do you need to talk with him about not extending him after year three when somebody in a first round first overall position usually expects that to happen, or somebody who clearly is a face of a franchise gets this deal in the NFL after 3 years? Do you have to talk with him as to why he currently doesn't have it?
0: Yeah, I mean, we always do a great job of communicating with all our players, not just Bryce. And Bryce knows where we stand with him, and he feels the same way about us. Again, I think, you know, when and if a deal gets done, you know, it's one of those things where he knows we feel great about him. He feels great about where we're headed. So we'll get something done at the right time.
1: Okay. So last one for you on this. I'll just put a fine point on it. Is this a prove it situation? Do you think, Dan? Would you say that?
0: Bryce, I think everybody on our roster has to prove every single day, you know, their value and worth. And everybody knows that in this building, that you have to, you know, go work and go earn everything. But yeah, Bryce, you know, in terms of him having to earn it, you know, everybody on the roster has to earn it. And again, he's headed in the right direction. We feel great about him. And again, we'll get it done at the right time.
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3: You did let me know that I got conned by my daughter.
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1: 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College football news, Texas Tech quarterback Brendan Sorsby, who has sought treatment for a gambling addiction, has filed an injunction against the NCAA. He's looking for college eligibility for this upcoming season in 2026. ESPN College Football Insider Pete Thamel explained.
2: This is really an unprecedented moment. We have certainly seen schools and seen athletes sue the NCAA for eligibility, but this is almost a preemptive lawsuit filing for clarity on whether or not Brendan Sorsby is going to be eligible this season. Mentioned in the suit is that the supplemental draft for the NFL has a deadline to declare by June 22nd. And the hearing for this, they are requesting to be by June 15th. So what essentially Brendan Sorsby is looking for so he can play this season at Texas Tech is some clarity for his status from the NCAA. The suit reveals he is currently ineligible, which is not a surprise. He's admitted to making thousands of bets, which are against NCAA rules. The NCAA really did push back against this in a statement today. And what the NCAA basically said, Kevin, was, look, we haven't even made a ruling on Brendan Sorsby yet. And that's obviously a much different reaction than the rhetoric that Sorsby's lawsuit has, which calls NCAA deeply hypocritical for its ties to gambling, and said it's a wholesale abandonment of its obligations for the well-being of Brendan Sorsby. He's obviously battling a gambling addiction. He's in an inpatient treatment facility. So these two sides are obviously are going to push forward, and we will likely find out in mid-June whether or not Brendan Sorsby can get an injunction which would allow him to play for Texas Tech. Notable to end here that it is in a district court in Lubbock, Texas, which is where Texas Tech is located.
1: The NCAA prohibits student athletes from wagering on any NCAA-sanctioned sport, professional or collegiate. Penalties can include permanent ineligibility, especially in cases where athletes wagered on their own team or manipulated their performance. The filing by Sorsby's legal team saying the quarterback suffers from a clinically diagnosed gambling disorder, which is a mental health condition. The NCAA, they say in their filing, quote, has weaponized his condition to shore up a facade of competitive integrity while simultaneously profiting from the very gambling ecosystem it polices. According to the court filing, SportsCenter All Night, ESPN Radio. To baseball, what a night in Anaheim. A's starter JT Ginn was dealing against the Angels.
3: Ginn from the first base side of the rubber out of a windup, and the 1-2 pitch swung on and missed. And there's his career high, 10 strikeouts for JT Ginn. Man, he strikes out the side. He has a no-hitter through seven.
1: Talk 650 KSTE. He would have that no-hitter through seven. He would have the no-hitter through eight. So he takes that and a 1-0 lead to the bottom of the ninth.
4: Right-hander from Mississippi State, 26 years of age. And his 0-2 pitch, here's the delivery to Frazier. Swung on, line to left center, base hit. And that'll do it. Well, what an effort. No-hitter through eight. And the veteran Adam Frazier lines one to left center. And now that means the tying run is on base.
1: Angels break up the no-no with a leadoff single in the bottom of the ninth. Well, Ginn can still pick up the win. Uh-oh.
5: Here's the next one. Meadows swings at this ball. This is lifted high. It's hit deep out in the center. And it's out of here! It's out of here! It's a walk-off two-run homer. And the Angels have won this ball game tonight here at the Big A.
1: Angels Radio AM 830, 2-1 Angels stun the Athletic. And in the process, they extend the streak for the longest active streak in Major League Baseball without being no-hit. Angels have not been on the wrong end of a no-hitter since September of 1999. They were an inning shy of that one on Monday, but they rally in the ninth for the 2-1 win. As for JT Ginn, eight innings, you heard the career high, 10 strikeouts, wound up giving up the two hits to lead off the bottom of the ninth. The no-hit bid through eight innings, the longest no-hit bid of his career. Dodgers with a five-game win streak on the line Monday, and the top spot in the division on the line as well in San Diego against the Padres.
6: Yamamoto steps back, Roxanne delivers, and Andujar hits it in the air deep to left field. Hernandez backing up. He's at the wall. This one, gonna go! Miguel Andujar with his fourth of the year, and the Padres take a 1-0 lead here in the bottom of the first.
1: 97-3, the fan. 1-0 in the first, 1-0 at the end. Padres get the win, fourth straight win to pull ahead of the Dodgers for first place in the NL West, their fifth shutout this season, tied for most of the National League. Dodgers lose, and that snaps the five-game win streak. They're shut out for the second time this season. They went 0-7 with runners in scoring position. In Washington, Mets, Nationals tied 5-5 after 9. 10th inning, each team scores a run. 11th, scoreless, so we're still tied 6-6. Then came the 12th.
6: Top 12. Next pitch to Beatty. Swain, a line drive through the hole, left side of base hit. Bichette scores. Soto's around third. He's coming to the plate. Throw goes to third. Brujan in with a belly flop. Beatty trails to second base with a two-run single. And the Mets score four times here in the 12th. They lead 10-6. Second and third, one away, and threatening for more.
1: They were just getting started. 880 ESPN New York. Mets wind up scoring 10 runs in the 12th inning. They beat the Nationals 16-7 in 12, fourth instance of 10 runs or more in a single extra innings in the last 100 years. Mets are now 11-5 in the month of May. Speaking of going overtime, that's next. 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
8: 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Bang, he got it. 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
19: You did let me know that I got conned by my daughter.
20: He said to me that your daughter, you know, her friends were saying, hey, let's go out. 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
3: 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And Ian.
4: Does he go to Cleveland? Well, Cleveland has to want him. 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I'd stay in L.A. because that's now home.
5: For LeBron, it's so much bigger than just basketball. 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

0: Track has been problematic in terms of surrounding Ant-Man with complementary talent. Locker room chemistry has also been called into question. Still, it feels like he's a front office move away from getting back to the championship rounds, and that success should give Ant-Man an opportunity to win an MVP. Ant-Man, number one on my top five candidates to be the next American-born MVP. So there is the list. Anthony Edwards, number one. Tyrese Haliburton, number two. Jason Tatum, number three. Cade Cunningham, number four. Cooper Flagg, number five. Smalls, you are my accountability partner. We will get to your objections and omissions on the other side of the break.
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0: while we'll talk about Mitchell and Brunson, while we'll talk about Harden and all other stuff, to me, the real granular stuff is going to be in the trenches between those two guys starting tonight.
1: 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Brian Windhorst, unbelievable for the last half hour. And you'll see him on Get Up at 8 a.m. Eastern. Let's see, more intros, right? We give him Hoop Collective, yep. SportsCenter, Get Up, First Take, NBA Countdown. What'd you say?
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0: Frequent Flyer, okay. Extraordinaire.
1: Frequent Flyer.
0: Yeah, we can go on and on.
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1: 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Small, CC, me, Evan, and then Vegas East, number one.
2: You guys probably think I'm going to select Schefty loving Wendy's appearance with us, yes, as much as I did, but that's not where I'm going. With the number one pick in the Adam Schefter topic draft, I'm going with the nugget that Adam dropped in, that Aaron Rodgers had not informed the good Steelers one officially that he was going to return to the team until this past weekend. They had a sense of it, but he hadn't committed to it, which makes the way that they moved throughout this process even more confounding to me.
1: Great one. I had that down. I'm sure all of us did. I thought that was a really interesting slip in by Adam, that if the Steelers did not hear from him this past weekend, he may still not be there, right? Like, they were not, this was not something that seemingly was lined up the entire time, which I know you've been, Smalls, very critical of the Steelers. That adds cherry on top there. I mean, my God.
2: This organization does not feel like one that should be waiting around for scraps from anyone, even a Hall of Famer like Aaron Rodgers.
1: Great one. Great one. Second pick.
3: Okay, so with my pick in the Adam Schefter topic draft, and this was an inclusion from Schefty. It wasn't the actual answer to the question, but it was a throw-in comment that Schefty made, which is always the best. When I asked him about the place that was most notable when it comes to draft sites or Super Bowls, he said next year's draft in Washington, D.C. on the National Mall will be exciting because of next year's draft class, which is setting up to be an all-time great draft class. He compared it to the 2021 NFL draft class that has had a total of 8 All-Pro players so far and 50 Pro Bowl appearances. Mm.
1: I'm glad you pointed that out, CeCe. I thought that comp was interesting. Default comp from most is the quarterback class going to be as good as 04? Is it going to be as good?
3: 2024.
1: 2020. That's not where Adam went. Adam went with the totality of the draft, because that's Jeremiah Smith next year too, yeah, right? That's Ryan Williams potentially if he bounces, yep, back this year for Alabama. So it's not Jeremiah Smith of Ohio State, wide receiver.
3: 2021 draft class, Micah Parsons was in their class. Ja'Marr Chase, Penei Sewell, ooh, Patrick Surtain II, Defensive Player of the Year.
2: Yeah.
3: Creed Humphrey, Amon-Ra St. Brown, Landon Dickerson, J.C. Horn, Rashawn Slater, like Nico Collins. I mean, it goes on and on. Trevor Lawrence was in that class. Like, Kyle Pitts was in that class. Like, that was a phenomenal class.
1: Great one. Great one. Okay. With the third pick in the Schefter draft, I am going to say Adam compared Aaron Rodgers to a UFO. We all try to find the words in the description as to Aaron Rodgers. He compared him to a UFO in that he's been so elusive on so many things that the teammates, when he showed up yesterday in Pittsburgh, were shocked to see him as if they see a UFO flying in the sky.
2: He's an enigma for a reason.
1: No, but seriously, it's like, not Smalls' pick was great, obviously, on that, but I thought that was Rodgers' UFO was a fascinating one for me. All right, Vegas East.
4: Yeah, with our pick, I'm going with some breaking news that Adam dropped, that apparently there is an established eighth wonder of the world, because he called SoFi Stadium the ninth wonder of the world. I'm wondering what the eighth one is, because there are only 7 established ones as
1: far as I
4: know.
1: Isn't that Andre the Giant? Wasn't he always introduced
0: as
1: the eighth wonder of the world?
4: Is that what Adam was saying? He was just
1: assuming we all knew that. Is Adam an Andre the Giant fan?
4: I could see that.
1: I don't know.
3: I mean, the ninth wonder is already taken. Producer, DJ, it's already taken. So.
5: Wemby might be the eighth wonder of the world.
2: Yeah, Wemby. You know what, honestly,
3: Wemby as the eighth wonder of the world.
2: Wemby, I like is that. Confirmed. Yeah.
1: Can I give one other add-on that I think will be a bigger topic as we progress here? So Adam said, over the next 6 weeks, if you're going to deal in the soon-to-be hypothetical fact that A.J. Brown will be on the Patriots, maybe the biggest NFL story is following along with this Brandon Sorsby situation, the quarterback from Texas Tech who's in treatment for gambling. And as CeCe has pointed out, okay, maybe he's great and hopefully he gets better. Like, obviously, goes without saying. But you're still potentially using a future pick on a first-round talent, but someone that has an issue that is a health thing with gambling. That is in itself.
3: There's no way you can draft a quarterback that has already had a documented issue with gambling in this climate. That is a huge, huge risk.
1: Seventh? Would you draft a future seventh?
3: Other positions, sure. But quarterback, I say this all the time, he's closer to ownership than the other 52 guys in the locker room. I mean, you are, if all goes well, this is going to be the face of your organization, not just the face of your team.
1: What CeCe
3: can you can you entrust that individual given the track record?
1: Well, what you just did was, you know, at the ice cream shops that Shefty was out, they give you like the little free samples. CeCe just gave you the free sample. We're going to have to go 31 flavors on that at some point.
2: Yes,
1: here.
2: For sure.
1: But coming up, all the
2: small things
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3: 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Cam Pratt will have more on the best-selling Danish artists after the show on social. 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
4: Pat actually looked up the other ones. So.
3: Okay, go.
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3: Here's, you know what? 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
5: What do you guys think of Gasoline? Famous. 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
5: Dizzy Miss Lizzy.
3: Oh, these Another are the band group. Names.
5: These are the bands, yeah.
2: Gasoline is the name of the band.
3: I thought
2: band.
3: You meant like Gasoline. Know, that's
2: shout out Daddy Yankee.
4: I also thought
5: No, Daddy Yankee is not Danish.
3: Well, I know that.
2: What if Daddy Yankee...
6: What if I told you?
4: Daddy Yankee, a.k.a. Daddy Yankee
7: wasn't a Yankee. He was a Danish man. The 30 for 30 on Gasolina really being gasoline.
5: We're the biggest Danish band is me being like, I'm the biggest board op from my high school. Like, come on, what are we doing?
4: You don't think the Danish have bands?
5: That's not the same. We looked up Danish bands. This was the only one we knew only because of that one song.
4: Aqua has sold 33 million albums
3: clear
4: and singles.
3: Clear your throat, Cam.
5: Yeah, what's going on back here?
4: I'm in NBA coach
3: up. You need some Aqua.
2: He is choked up because as the graphic on the television side is showing, Barbie girl band Aqua disbands after nearly 30 years.
4: Evan, all the NBA coaches have sore throats. I do too.
3: Yeah, well, that's my big theme. No NBA coach has never not had a sore throat in May.
4: Listen, I stayed up to watch double overtime last night.
3: Every coach, if you listen to postgame, has a sore throat in May. It's really remarkable. What needs to happen tonight? Knicks, Cavs, we'll have it for you right here on ESPN Radio, and we'll have it, of course, on ESPN Television. What needs to happen tonight for it to top what we saw last night, which included a 122-115 victory for the Spurs over the Thunder, Wemby at 41-24? What needs to happen? What could happen tonight?
6: Donovan Mitchell coming back home and going for a 50-burger in an upset win. Does that top it,
3: or does Jalen Brunson need to also have 50 to top it? They go back and forth?
6: I think the storyline of Donovan Mitchell coming back home and dropping 50 on the Knicks' head and winning game one in the Garden, that's the thing that you have to appreciate about this series. It's the stage that it's set on. It's not any place. It's Madison Square Garden. The Garden hasn't seen back-to-back conference finals games since Juvie was taking over for the 9-9-2000.
2: What a time.
6: Exactly. You know what I'm saying? Like, yeah, you got to go to back that ass up. That's how far back you got to go to when the Knicks were in the conference finals game, conference finals series, back-to-back years. And so, yeah, if Donovan Mitchell comes into his hometown in that storied building and has that kind of iconic performance, then yeah, I think it would rise to the level of what we saw yesterday in Oklahoma City.
2: What sort of a factor is James Harden in all of this, if we're prognosticating?
6: He can't get in the way of it. To me, that is the biggest thing for James Harden in this series, because the narrative is so skewed, you know, against him when it comes to the perception of the type of player he is during playoff time. He didn't cover himself in game seven. He doesn't cover himself in glory in game seven in Detroit. So I think this is a situation where James Harden can't be an impediment to the Cavs team success. And as long as he's not the story in a negative way, I think that's a positive for Cleveland and for James specifically.
3: Well, that's interesting that you brought up Harden. Could you substitute Donovan's name for James Harden and even imagine it happening? Could you imagine James Harden?
6: No.
3: So you couldn't even do that?
2: I just can't imagine absolutely
6: James,
2: going off?
6: James Harden going off for 50? No. No. It's the matchup that he would need, right? It's Jalen Brunson. If they could find a way to get Brunson switched on him and allow Harden to go to work, allow Harden to draw fouls and get to the line and get easy shots, sure. It's the matchup where James could go off. I just don't see it happening because of the perception of who James Harden is this time of year. And we just had Brian Windhorst in studio telling us that James Harden cracked the top 10 playoff scorers all time.
3: Mm-hmm. More points in the playoffs than Steph Curry.
2: Which is outrageous.
3: But it's beyond outrageous, but it makes sense because he's been in the playoffs more times, obviously, than Steph Curry.
2: Because, but Steph has been so productive in the playoffs.
3: You're 1,000% right, and he's played. You would think Steph's played significantly more games. Maybe he has. I don't know, because he's gone deeper into the playoffs. Right, maybe the number finals. Of times. Obviously, you talk about that schedule with back-to-back years at Madison Square Garden. Of course, all the schedule information. NFL last week. Now the schedule coming out for the Eastern Conference Finals this week. 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The homecoming. I'm glad you brought that up, CeCe. So we got Donovan Mitchell coming back here. He's from New York. We got New York, Connecticut. Area. We got Kenny Atkinson coming back. He's a New Yorker, coach of the Nets. You know what we haven't talked about? Mike Brown against his former team.
2: Ooh.
3: We talk about all these things with the Cavs and how it's the first time in the conference finals without LeBron or, you know, since 92. And they won the championships with Ty Lue and LeBron. Well, this all kind of started this era of Cavs basketball with Mike Brown as the head coach in 2007. When we do the compare and contrast with Tom Thibodeau, I believe that Mike Brown's upside is higher than that of Tibbs because I've seen it before. And I think Mike Brown has kind of steadied the ship a little bit. He doesn't get enough credit. Wendy, we mentioned Wendy, go back in the podcast and listen after 7:15 a.m. Eastern. He said, well, Karl Anthony Towns a few months ago, different player than he is now. Well, Mike Brown has something to do with that. So I just think the Mike Brown against the Cavs storyline may be underplayed. Obviously, and he was the coach of the Cavs twice, right? He was fired by the Cavs twice, if I'm not mistaken, right? Wasn't he the coach there twice? Yes. And so obviously the ownership group and governorship is with Dan Gilbert, who's done amazing things in terms of fan base and bringing them. But I don't know. I think that there is something to the fact that Mike Brown against the Cavs is another storyline that has gone unnoticed, in my opinion. Just throwing that out there. All right. So coming up, Michael Wilbon called us out on Get Up today. I don't know what he said.
2: What?
3: I don't know how he said it. We're going to find out. After Smalls has this from Sherwin-Williams.
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7: 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What the heck?
0: 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Amber and Ian.
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12: Star Wars, The Mandalorian and Grogu, rated PG-13, may be inappropriate for children under 13. 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

0: offensive player of the year in the National Football League, in the NFL, right? Not per his trophy. His trophy that they sent to him, that JSN put on Instagram, says defensive player of the year. You're laughing. I don't think he was thrilled with this. 2025 defensive player of the year, Jackson Smith and Jigba.
1: Whoops.
0: Would you ask for a new one if you're him?
1: Yeah, and I'm keeping the old one, too.
0: That was going to be the follow-up. You stole my thunder on that. You keep both, right? That's
1: have
0: the
1: to.
0: Move?
2: Man, I'm telling you, way down the line, I'm talking about decades from now, I was so good, I won Receiver of the Year and Defensive Player of the Year.
1: That's right.
2: I got the trophy in the case to prove it.
1: No doubt.
0: Travis Hunter should quote-tweet that.
2: That would be amazing.
0: That's mine. Travis Hunter can do both.
2: That would be amazing.
1: Amazing. But also, to the person who sent it out, or who made it, whomever it was that messed that up, he had one job.
2: I know who it is. It's the same person that set me up on draft night in 2018.
1: The ops.
2: It's the same person. It's the same person.
1: What do they have against you and Jackson?
2: I don't know.
1: What's the connective tissue?
2: I don't know. I have no idea.
1: We got to get on the case.
2: I don't know. We got to find this guy, though. He's creating all kinds of havoc.
0: All right, so let's get some Hamburg Open tennis in a mix here. Koran Tamutet, I'm going to guess I didn't say his name right.
3: Nailed it.
0: I apologize. I did look it up. I apologize if I did that incorrectly. Well,
4: there's no way. I'm looking at his name.
3: Koran.
4: There's definitely, you got that so wrong. There's just no way.
0: What is his name? I apologize.
3: Koran Tamutet.
0: Yep, not what I said. Well, he lost a point at the Hamburg Open. And felt the need to pull his pants down.
1: Is this tarps off?
0: Is that, yeah.
3: Nah. Tarps down.
0: Tarps down. So, yeah, if you missed Ali Marmal, the manager of the Cardinals, they have a craze going across baseball right now. Their fans are doing shirtless celebrations in the outfield, and they're called tarps off. This guy lost a point and took his pants off. As someone that plays tennis not well, I've lost many of points. I've thrown a racket in my life. I've screamed, I've cursed, I've maybe thrown a towel down, I've maybe hit myself with a racket. Taking my pants off with drawers on underneath, however you say it. I can't say it, I have a New York accent with that. It's not something that I would ever consider doing.
2: You
0: why
2: can't
0: would
2: say drawers?
0: Drawers. Draws. I say like, oh, can you get something in the draw?
2: Yeah.
0: Why?
1: But it sounded different when Evan did it.
2: Right.
0: Why would you take your pants off?
1: Yeah, why would you take your pants off?
2: I'm going to keep it a buck on my ass right now.
0: Maybe that's what he was saying.
2: He's challenging his inner Cam Ward.
1: Like, and instead of saying it, he's like, I'm going to show you what my play is right now.
2: I'm going to show you what I'm playing like.
1: And it's ass.
3: I don't deserve these shorts.
2: He literally showed his ass.
0: Very odd. Very odd. And it wasn't like a mooning situation. Where, like, you know,
1: no,
0: like,
1: it was like I'm disgusted
0: Moss.
1: With myself. Tarps down.
0: Very odd.
3: Disgusting act.
0: Any other information on this, Vegas East, that you guys have, Cam or Pat, on why
3: Koran
0: Butler did this
3: do.
0: Or whatever I just called him?
1: Koran Butler.
0: No, I don't know what I called this
4: Didn't
0: guy.
4: Did someone do this in a baseball game once?
3: Yes, accidentally, though. This looked on purpose.
4: No, he pulled his pants down on purpose to, like, get dirt out. I forget
3: yes,
4: who it was.
3: Yes, but I think
1: but
3: he,
1: to
3: like,
1: get
0: oh,
1: dirt
0: that's
1: out.
0: Totally different.
1: Not
0: Pat.
1: A reaction.
4: In the middle, you're standing in the middle of the field.
3: But in the clip,
4: he clearly
3: you can see him, like, get embarrassed that he, like, accidentally pulled his pants down. Koran Tamutet, Koran Butler definitely did it on purpose.
0: What is this move? Can we play it one more time on the TV side just so we can describe it best here on ESPNU? The guy has a backhand volley in the dirt, then gets out of position. It's on clay. And moves out of the way and just decides to pull his pants down.
1: Was this a B-Rabbit move? An 8 Mile? I'm going to tell you everything about me first. All my deficiencies so you can't hold it against me. He's like...
0: What are you saying are his deficiencies?
1: That his play was ass.
0: Oh. I didn't know what you
1: I'm
0: were saying.
1: I'm gonna tell you what
0: there.
1: It is, right? This is a classic B-Rabbit move.
4: I think the Cardinals need to invite him out.
1: Tarps down?
2: Nah, I don't like the tarps down movement.
1: No, because tarps
0: such a weird
1: also
0: move.
1: Because tarps off resulted in Cardinals wins.
2: Yeah.
1: And this was bad play. So let's not infect all the good vibes in St. Louis.
2: We're going tarps down?
1: If they lose. Please no.
2: That's what I'm saying. Nobody wants that.
1: Let's not make this a movement.
2: Nobody wants that.
0: So this.
1: Keep the pants on, gentlemen.
2: Exactly.
0: The Daily Mail has this story and they headline it. Bizarre moment, tennis star stuns fans by stripping off his pants in the middle of the court after losing a point.
1: Did he have a presser or anything after? Did he explain?
0: I don't know. I didn't do that. I didn't do enough research.
1: Did Karan Butler explain?
0: All right. Next one. Cam, you found this one with the Sabres here as they unfortunately lost for them last night. Fortunate for the Canadiens fans, of course. What did you find with the Sabres?
3: Yeah, so game 7 was in Buffalo. Anna Dua, who covers, I think, the Canadiens, said, "The Buffalo Sabres stayed in a hotel the night before game 7 here in Buffalo to mimic a road game. The Sabres going in were 5-1 on the road and 2-4 at home in the playoffs. So they stayed in a hotel, even though it was a home game for them, and it didn't work. They lost.
0: That's what NFL players do, right? You guys stay in hotels at home before games, right?
2: Yeah, depending on what team you play for. Sometimes you actually stay at your crib if the coach trusts you enough. Apparently, Lindy Ruff doesn't trust us.
3: Well, it didn't work.
0: We are on to Wednesday. 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
21: 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Always good to talk to Buck. Top of hour two, Griff will check in. 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Well, few things. You've got spring meetings going on. Big Ten's meeting out in Southwest LA. Rancho Palos Verdes, California. We'll get into that. SEC starts meeting next week down in Sandestin. Conference baseball league tournaments begin today with the Big Four, SEC, Big Ten, ACC, and the Big 12. You've got a game that starts in less than 2 hours. Duke, Allen, no. Allen will not take time off the excavator to watch this. I know. I understand that. NC State and Duke starts at 8 o'clock Central Time. Less than 2 hours. So you're going to have baseball from the wee hours of the morning until very late at night, which I'm good with, right? I don't know if I'll watch it all, but I'll have it on. It'll be on somewhere. I'll have it on. I'll be checking it out here and there. The ACC, by the way, is at Truist, but in Charlotte, that Truist Park. The SEC is at the Hoover Metropolitan, which is Birmingham, Alabama. They've been there forever. Big Ten is playing in Omaha. That's right, TD Ameritrade. College World Series facility, and Big 12 is in Surprise, Arizona. I didn't look this up. Is Surprise, Arizona more Phoenix, more Tucson, or what? I don't know. I love geography. I've never heard of Surprise, Arizona. I'm sure it's close to one of the cities we're familiar with, right? I just, that name on a city of a city is new to me. It's not new, but it's new to me. All right. Big Ten, and I find this comical. Now, again, this is for everybody, not just the Big Ten. We keep hearing since 2021 when the NCAA said, just start paying and we don't give a rip. And then you had the House settlement a few years later, which was the approval of the in-house money. First, it was just collective money. Then it was the in-house money. Now you got both. And like we have repeated, all we hear about is we can't keep this up. The money is way out of control. This is not sustainable, which is comical, because there's nothing going on to slow this down, per se. This is comical. And again, this would apply to the SEC too, but the Big Ten right now meeting out in LA area. And one of the conversation pieces, other than they're hell-bent on 24 teams, and everybody else is, and there's another irony here which is comical about the SEC. But the first irony. The 24-teamer is certainly a conversation, but there's nothing to talk about. They want it, okay? End of conversation. The other is frustration with the approval mechanism of the collective money, which is the College Sports Commission, the CSC. That's the group that takes a look at the money, the collective money, proposals to players, and approves or disapproves. Well, apparently, they are disapproving of some, and the total is over $100 million, and most of it is from the Big Ten and the SEC. Now, the irony here is that the Big Ten's talking, and one of the conversations is, and again, you never know how serious this is, but one of the conversations is, maybe we need to break away because we're not getting these deals cleared to our satisfaction. Wait a minute. I thought we couldn't continue to ascend with the money flow, with the money spigot, as we are right now. Now the conversation is, the mechanism, the CSC, which is there to judge and make final decisions on these money proposals to the players, is out of control because they're pulling money back to a rate we're not happy with, Big Ten SEC. Maybe we should have deeper conversations about breaking away. We can't have this. So which one is it? I'd like to know, which one is it? Is it we cannot continue to sustain the money spigot that is open wide right now, or we got to get out of here because the CSC is being too strict on the money flow? Like I've told you, there is no indication that certainly the big boys want to slow down the spigot. That's a big lie. It sounds good publicly. It's a big lie. I find that very ironic. And again, I'm not saying I necessarily blame them. If I'm on top, if I'm the Big Ten right now and or the SEC and I'm the power broker, we're co-power brokers. We're at odds over some things, but we're co-power brokers. Why would I want to change something to limit the money when I'm in the league that's got the most money? Why would I want to take a big advantage I have and limit it? Makes no sense. Now, is it sustainable for some? Yes. For others, no. It's not good for everybody. I get it. If you are Purdue, nothing wrong with Purdue. Very good school. But do they want to see unlimited spending on football players? Do they want to try and match Ohio State? Just an example, right? So it's not necessarily good for everybody. Purdue's in a league where they make a ton of money, right? Collective money, though. Now, IU's got collective money. They're in good shape here. So I'll find that ironic. Now to the SEC. Everybody, including the SEC coaches, seems to want 24 teams, which is a horrible idea. But the commission commissioner is holding out. Greg Sankey. Now, here's what I wonder. Is he doing this out of, honestly, I don't think it's healthy for the sport. 16 is better. Or is he doing it because the appearance is he's a follower now, not a leader? I think it's probably a mixture. SEC meetings start next week, Memorial Day forward, down in Sandestin, the lovely Emerald Coast. Everybody knows I love me some Emerald Coast. And right now the commissioner's somewhat standing alone. Now, I'm sure his lieutenants all are with him on this. But he's pretty steadfast on 16, the way it sounds now, okay? Now, again, got to be careful. What you might hear sometimes is not necessarily the truth. Actions speak louder than words. All those cliches, right? Now, I will say this. Not being a big fan of his, I do agree with this premise. Now, again, I don't like 16 either. But I like 16 better than I like 24. It's kind of the lesser of evils, right? It's kind of the lesser of evils. So I'm wondering, does he really believe this? Is he doing it because of ego? Because, again, it looks like he's not in charge anymore of the college sports world. Looks like the Big Ten's in charge. And it looks like the SEC's following along. The 9-game cave-in was the ultimate slap to your leadership if you're the commissioner of the league. The ultimate embarrassing slap. But I just wonder, is he doing this because he honestly believes it? I think he probably does believe it. Although I don't think he's all that opposed to 24 either, but I think 16 is where he's going to plant his flag for the moment, for now. And I'm wondering if this is payback. Okay, now here's the third angle. What, Bill, could possibly be the payback? The commissioner of the SEC, when he was apparently, we think, leading the world of college sports, tried to expedite to the 12-teamer well before 2 years ago. And because they were not in the meeting, the Big Ten and the ACC, although for it, held it up. Out of, you didn't include us, we're going to slow play you here. Is some of this payback for that? Don't think that's not an item. Things can get as chippy and petty on that level as any other low-level deal. Right? Any back alley deal. Things can get as petty and chippy on that level as any other deal in some dark back alley over a dice game. So, yeah, three possibilities. Is some of this payback? Is some of this, honestly, I feel like 16 is better, and it won't wipe out, at least not as severely, the regular season, and we can keep the conference championship games. And is some of this ego, because the chatter on the street is I'm not so big and bad anymore. There's three options for you, y'all. Probably a combination there. Buck, when we come back.

0: Baseball knows what it means when Atlanta comes to town. And the Braves have spent this season reminding the whole league why.
1: Ozzie hits one well to deep right field. 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
0: Today, the division rivalry rolls on in Miami as Matt Olson and the Braves look to keep the pressure on in the NL East against the Marlins. 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
3: For today, partly sunny skies, high around 90. Tonight, a 40% chance of mostly overnight showers and thunderstorms, low near 70. Tomorrow, an 80% chance of showers and thunderstorms, high around 85. Tomorrow night, a 70% chance of showers and thunderstorms, low near 65. And for Thursday, a 90% chance of showers and thunderstorms, high around 85.
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8: Well, one of these games was bound to happen, and it certainly happened on Monday night. Braves shut out by the Miami Marlins 12-0. J.R. Richie, his first major league loss. He went four innings, gave up six hits, six earned runs, walked one, and struck out four. Didn't get any better for Aaron Bummer, who relieved Richie. He gave up three hits, six runs, five walks, one strikeout, and two homers. One was a grand slam followed up by a solo home run by Xavier Edwards. It was not that kind of night for the Atlanta Braves. But like I said, you are bound to have one of these if you are a Major League Baseball team, no matter who you are or how good you are. Game two coming up tonight on the Braves Radio Network. Martin Perez gets the start. He's 2-2, has a 2.25 ERA. Braxton Garrett going for the Fish. He's 0-1, has a 33.75 ERA. He's only started one game. For leadoff show at 2:55, first pitch at 4:10 from Lone Depot Park in Miami. 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

0: spends more time staring at depth charts than any man in any universe ever. It's Bill King.
1: Chaz Arbuckle joins us on Tuesdays right here in this slot. Buck, good morning to you, sir.
2: Hey, good morning, Bill. How are you?
1: I was just kind of commenting. Big Ten, they're having their spring meetings out in Southwest L.A. One of the conversations is the College Sports Commission, the CSC, the platform which approves or disapproves of the collective money to players. There's growing frustration that those monies that are being rejected are maybe a reason to talk about the Big Ten and or the SEC breaking away from the system, the NCAA. Now, Buck, we've heard this chatter a bunch in the past. It's not a new topic. Do you think it's more real today than ever before, though?
2: It's hard to say because, you know, they've kind of consistently done this. So it makes it hard to know if it's just a lot of just chatter or if it's actually truth. And I think we have to look at it in totality because all the things that have changed now make you start to say, hey, there may be some merit to what they're saying now. They've talked about this a lot over the last few years. They've kind of played around with it. But I think the more we watch each, you know, SEC, Big Ten, Big 12, try to work in their own silos, even the ACC to some degree, I think this might be something that we need to pay close attention to. I don't know if it's going to happen this year, but they've been giving us warnings that they want to do this. Now, what's going to be the final straw? That's what nobody really knows, right? And that's the thing that I think we're all kind of waiting to see what that's going to look like.
1: Yeah, and again, we've heard commissioners prior, Mike Slive, and God rest his soul, you know, former commissioner of the SEC after Roy Kramer and the predecessor of Greg Sankey, threatened this a couple of times. Now, I think he was just saber-rattling to get people's attention, but you're right. I mean, we've heard this before. Don't know how serious it is, but when you float it, you're doing it for a reason.
2: Yeah. And that's my point. And it always seems to come before or after or right around when we have these discussions around college football playoff. Because the SEC is staunchly opposed to getting rid of their conference championship game because it's just been, that's been the thing that has been so good for them and such a moneymaker and really, to me, has even given them the claim to be the best conference in college football because of all the things that have happened. And it's just not been a money thing. It's just been, you know, to me, what they can hang their hat on. And now as you get to 16 to 24 games, I've always said this, we really don't need those conference championships, even though these teams are violently opposed to, or these conferences are violently opposed like the SEC to getting rid of it, because it's just been something that part of their tradition. Now, what's interesting to me though, Bill, is we talk a lot about tradition, but then we allow teams like Texas and Texas A&M not to play as part of the tradition. So it's tradition around what? Who can make the most money on that tradition? Or is it around, you know, perception and the dollars that they can get? So I always find that kind of curious when we start looking at how, you know, the conference has grown. They've added teams. They've had some struggles with trying to keep some of those natural rivalries going. But at the same time, the one thing they do not want to budge on is that conference championship game. And you know, I have no problem with that because that's the thing that has really done wonders for the league and really been the cachet and the thing that brings them together for that weekend prior to all the postseason activities.
1: A week ago at the ACC meetings, the commissioner said that ESPN was staunchly against expanding past 12 teams. I found that suspicious. Now, again, why would you float that?
2: Do you have a bull and a crap that we can put together? Yeah, I mean, they may say that on the surface, but I don't know if ESPN is going to turn down any money, just like the conferences are going to turn down money, right? I find that one hard to believe. But I think they have to save faith because they want to see the 12-team champ playoff go for a little bit, but I think we talked about it on your show many a time. Once they went to 12, you knew it was only a matter of time before they started looking at 14, 16, 18, 24, 20, whatever number they get to, right? You just knew it was going to happen. It wasn't going to stay right there. And I think they could tell us till they were blue in the face that, yeah, we only want to do this amount. But you know you don't. You want to do more than that. So, you know, that to me was just an interesting piece.
1: Charles Arbuckle with us each and every Tuesday right here in this slot. I do think it's interesting. The Big Ten starts their baseball tournament today in Omaha, site of the College World Series, TD Ameritrade, and they're currently meeting their spring meetings at the same time simultaneously in Los Angeles. What a new age we're in, man.
2: Yeah. Yeah. I mean, it's so much going on. You know, it's like almost every day. The good thing with sports now, I remember the off season was really quiet and you had a lot of time to think about things and watch how things go. It's just crazy how every day I turn on the TV, it's something, you know, and it's around college, but it's just all kind of things that are happening in sports where you're just like, hey, where did that come from? Now, that's interesting. Or, man, I didn't see that one coming. Or, you know, you've heard rumors of things, and then, boom, they pop up. So all these things are just so interesting, as you and I both know, and, I mean, have a chance to sit here and watch it unfold, so to speak.
1: Bud, do you think they'll go to 16 before they go to 24 and then eventually go to 24 and the Big Ten gets what they want?
2: I think so. But I don't know, because it's almost a pissing contest between the Big Ten and the SEC. And I don't know, you know, we don't know what has been said. And ESPN is saying, well, they don't want to do it because, you know, they don't want to go to that. I would say, no, that's not the case. The TV folks, to me, would be all over more because it's just giving them better opportunities. Now, the only reason ESPN may not want to be involved in that to the degree that you think is because of what it takes away from, you know, their bowl games, which they own quite a few of those bowl games. So that's those are money makers as well, even if they don't have, you know, full participant in the stadium and the stands. Those are still their events to a certain degree. So, yeah, it's going to be interesting to see what happens. I would say they would try 16 first before 24. But, hell, man, I don't know. You know, the way things accelerate, I mean, we've got Duke basketball with Amazon, which, you know, and now I'll just say this. It's like the NBA playoffs this offseason. I mean, is it on Prime? Is it on NBC? Is it on Peacock? You know, where is it? Like I was trying a few days ago, and I stay up on that stuff, especially during the basketball season, at the postseason of basketball. I want to watch that. I really had to go looking for a game. So I hope the college football folks take heed to that, and basketball or college sports people, period. Because you can have all those streaming things, but then you start alienating your fans. And don't do what Larry Scott did to the Pac-12 years ago, where he thought, hey, I'm going to take it to Asia. We're going to do all of these things. We're going to own our own TV network. Bull crap. You ain't owning anything if people don't see it and if they don't have distribution of it. So don't bite the hand that feeds you. And ultimately, it's the fan that dictates a lot of this. And I think these TV guys have to understand that, and the administrators as well.
1: Charles Arbuckle joins us on Tuesday talking ball. It's always a pleasure. Buck, the SEC starts meeting next week down in Sandestin. I'm wondering if the commissioner, Greg Sankey, is doing some of this out of ego, because it looks like he's no longer the big guy in charge of the country.
2: Yeah. I mean, sometimes when you lose that top perch, right, it's hard to admit or know that you're not the top dog. Hey, look, the SEC, I'm not going to cry them a river, right? And when I look at the draft, they still got tons of guys drafted. They're a quarterback or two away and maybe a couple of defensive players away from getting right back into the mix for national championship games. So, yeah, I'm not over here feeling sorry for the SEC or Greg Sankey, but I do know that when you start to lose power, the harder you try to hold on to it, sometimes it can slip away from you. So I'm interested to see how this offseason goes and if they can get back to the promised land, meaning win a national championship. You know, in other sports, they've done well. Baseball is still going strong. Basketball is starting to really come on strong. Softball. But football is where they, you know, and rightfully so, where you say this is what everything means and this is why it means more and all of those things. And I just think it's an interesting dynamic when you have the Big Ten now starting to challenge you for that top spot, especially in college football.
1: We were thinking the Big Ten's now stacking national championships in football with different teams, three different teams last 3 years. Michigan just crowned the NCAA basketball champion. The SEC has dominated Omaha with the champion pretty much every year for a while. But UCLA is pretty much overwhelmingly the top seed. If UCLA wins in baseball, the South's got nothing, man.
2: I mean, yeah. Well, and you know, that's the interesting part, too, because UCLA baseball, man, they have been on a tear.
1: Yep.
2: Their softball team has been great. I mean, you know, that just goes to show you, and anybody that you have on that has had anything to do with UCLA football will let you know that's why we know there are opportunities to be so much better at UCLA. But this baseball team, I think, you know, they've got the right makings. They've got some dudes that can smack the ball, and they got some good pitching this year. So Coach Savage has a team that's going to be reckoned with. When you win 40 games, Bill, in a college baseball season, you know that ain't easy to do. And they've been doing it by crushing some teams, some really good teams. So we'll see if that carries over into the postseason.
1: Buck, always good to talk to you, sir. Thank you very much.
2: You too, man. Have a good one now.
1: You too. Charles Arbuckle, every Tuesday, joins us. Top of the hour, Griff. Our good friend Kenny Cochran, George, has already sent me a question for Griff, which Ken is on the it's okay to front run list. There's only a few on that list. Ken's one of them. It's actually a good question. It's a question about the Spurrier event, but it also reminded me we've gone months here and not talked about that. So don't let me get through with Griff without touching on that. And I'll read Ken's word for word. It's a very eloquent question by a good friend down in Cochran, Georgia, Ken. Baseball, the tournaments, the conference tournaments start today. I mentioned there is a game in less than an hour and a half. Duke and NC State in Charlotte at Truist. That means if I want to, during this show, now how many times through the many years on this show have I been able to turn on the TV, the monitors, during this show and have a ball game on? How common is that? Very rarely, if never, because we're on in the morning, right? We're on morning drive, which I love. I love this slot. But there's no ball on typically, maybe soccer somewhere. I'm not into that, though, right? There's typically no ball on when we're on the air. NCAA basketball tournament, I guess, could bleed over a little bit when we're on the air, but not much. I don't know if it's on that early anywhere when you get to March Madness and all that. So if I want to, I can pop on the TV in hour three and have that going. Somebody remind me. I don't know if I'll remember that or not. Oh, Larry Schmidtos' son, Mike Schmidtos, says, surprise Arizona is Phoenix. I thought it was one of those. Phoenix, Tucson, probably Phoenix. The Rangers and the Royals, Bill, train there. He said the stadium in Omaha is now Charles Schwab. I should know that. I said TD Ameritrade. Yeah, Charles Schwab. I've been on the phone with Charles Schwab a few times about an issue I've got with an app. Anyways, for about a week, this has been going on. Anyways, yeah, I should know that. Charles Schwab would be correct there. Would be correct. Tom in Myrtle Beach points this out. And Tom's been saying, with Coastal's coach, Kevin Schnull, outstanding baseball coach, very highly coveted. Nothing's going to happen announcement-wise, etc., until their season is done, which might well be deep into Omaha at Charles Schwab. And Tom Myrtle Beach points out this link. The situation regarding Schnall will not be addressed until after the season. He is 100% locked in, trying to get Coastal back to Omaha. Now, did Chance Miller, it says if Chance Miller's offered another opportunity, he won't leave until at least July. Did he turn down Virginia Tech? Anyways, we'll get to break right here. Coming right back.

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12: Because collectively the 4 conferences created the CSC, and we spent a lot of money. The 4 commissioners spent a lot of money creating the CSC, and so then to have 2 of the conferences not want to adhere to it is perplexing to me, because then it's like, well, why did we spend the money? If you didn't want rules, then why did you create this entity? That's what's frustrating to me. The same people that say they want rules only want rules if they don't apply to them. I mean, I said it 3 years ago. Let them break away. I would turn it around and say we should break away from them. Let them go. You know, but they have to go in all their sports and see how fun it is to play baseball and softball and track when it's just the 20 of you. You know, and that's what I think we should do. But I'm one person, and, you know, that's probably a little more draconian. But that's how I feel about it. Like, let's quit talking about it. Quit threatening. Go do it. But if you're going to do it, you don't get to just do it in football and then keep all your other sports with us. No, take them all. See how fun it is.
13: Jamie Pollard, man. Now, I want to reiterate, I don't know that I take this saber-rattling from either side, Jamie Pollard's opinion there or from the Big Ten SEC. But I do find it ironic that we cannot continue to leave this money spigot wide open and at the same time say you're rejecting some of our NIL deals that are probably big. According to the report, it's over $100 million, and 75% of that is the Big Ten and the SEC. And again, the member institutions led by the commissioners created that platform, that governing body, if you will, the collegiate sports, whatever we call that, CSC commission. They created it. Now there's dissatisfaction with it. Now, Nebraska had a bunch of rejections in there. I know. All these quarterbacks aren't getting rejected, as far as I know. Now, we've got a Sorsby issue, but that's a whole different topic and a different item that has nothing to do with this. But it is kind of funny that they created it, and now we can't go willy-nilly as much as we'd like, so we'd like to get out or change the rules. Now, again, I'm not necessarily saying I blame them. I'm just pointing out the irony here. I'm not necessarily saying I blame them at all. I want to repeat, if I am on top in this environment, Big Ten, SEC, why would I want limitations on the spending? I may talk about it a little bit. Why would I want limitations when I can spend more and choke you off? If I have to, why would I want limitations? Don't give me this crap about it's in the best interest of the overall world that fairness is in play. Fairness has nothing to do with this. Fairness is not an objective. Conquering is the objective here. That's right. Danny in New York. With the Money Grab Invitational expansion on the horizon, he says, I believe we're heading towards an NFL Sunday Ticket style model to help offset costs for the networks. We're getting closer to an a la carte system, Bill, with more networks moving to app-based services, i.e. Peacock, etc. Jim and Jupiter. Bill, the B1G and the rest of college football should tell Sankey to break away. The SEC is not going to break away, and this is a hollow threat, Bill. By the way, Josh has got us a game we can get to later in an hour or two. It's 1980 Georgia, Vince Dooley, Herschel Walker, Buck Ballou, Eddie, Meat, Cleaver, Weaver, Scott Warner. Warner was the senior that year, right? In 80? Hugh Knoll. Lindsey Scott. Did I mention Herschel Walker? Versus 88 Notre Dame, Lou Holtz. So, national championship. The irony there, speaking of ironies, lots of them this hour, right? The irony is Georgia played Notre Dame in January of 81 for that natty. Beat them. Tight game. Herschel was a hero, too. Yeah.

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8: 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Atlanta Braves were shut out yesterday in Miami as they were ripped by the Marlins 12-0. Just 4 hits for the Braves' offense. J.R. Richie took the loss. He's 1-1. The Braves with the loss are now 32-16. The Auburn baseball team is set to play in the SEC tournament tomorrow. They'll meet either Oklahoma or LSU. Those two play today. Alabama's off until the quarterfinals on Thursday. Troy and South Alabama will play in the Sun Belt Tournament tomorrow night in their first matchup. North Alabama's the 4 seed in the A-Sun Tournament. They'll play tomorrow against either Jacksonville or Austin Peay. Alabama will host Super Regional play this weekend in softball. They'll take on LSU in a best of 3. 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

0: is a multitasker.
1: Tate down in Georgia. He says, Bill, just curious, why is it that only one of the conference tournaments is actually held in a major league park? Some are in minor leagues, but only the Big 12 plays in a major league park. Well, Charles Schwab, I guess technically, I mean, those are major league dimensions, aren't they? Now, again, technically you're saying, but those parks are for minor league teams. So, I think dimension-wise it's similar, right? I can only tell you, let's stay down south first. It's been at the Hoover Met my entire existence, as far as I know. I need to look and see somewhere in the 70s. Did they play somewhere else other than Hoover? I doubt it, but I need to look that up. The ACC moves theirs around. So does the Big 12, and so does the Big 10, typically, from what I recall. Isn't it sometimes they play it? Well, they are playing. Big 10's playing in Omaha. But don't they move this around some, too? I think the SEC is one of the ones that I don't even know if they take into consideration any other park besides being. And it's convenient for the SEC office. They've got a good relationship with the Hoover Met, as far as I know. That's a really good question. By the way, Mike Schmidt was saying, stadium in Omaha is now Charles Schwab. I guess why I was confused is Schwab owns TD Ameritrade. And I was just thinking, it's probably overlapping them there. But that's part of my confusion from earlier when I was mentioning they're playing in TD Ameritrade. When I was saying that earlier, yeah, I've always been into the spring meetings. Now, many years prior to, let's say, prior to 2020, many years at these meetings were just how much money we making. Let's toast. Now, starting with the 14 playoff era, meaning 2014, and remember we were with the four-team concept for, 10 years, and then went to 12. We're in year 3 of the 12 with a brand new contract, so we're in 13 of the era. But sometimes maybe that was a conversation, but that was already done. I don't know if you're talking about that at the spring meetings. But the spring meetings now involve a myriad of issues that you would have never discussed in the past. Now, again, this concept of floating, we're going to leave, has happened. It's typically, I've heard it twice. Well, from two commissioners. I've heard it from Mike's life, who did it in the past, and I've heard it from Greg Sankey. Remember, he said, we'll just have our own football tournament. Now, he was being silly. He was being flippant. He was throwing that out there. I don't think he meant that literally, and that was a couple of years ago. Remember? He threw that out there just as we are so big and bad, we could do this if we wanted. Do I think he actually meant it? No. I think that would be Armageddon time if you did that. Okay, as the Southeastern Conference, we're going to split away and just play ourselves. And then in the postseason, we'll have a tournament amongst the teams that many just played against each other earlier. But we're going to do it again. I mean, could you do that? I don't think it would be as fun. We're going to take our ball. We're going to keep it in the southeastern footprint from Austin, Texas to Texas A&M, all the way up to Missouri, all the way over to South Carolina, all the way down to Hogtown. That's the footprint, y'all. We're just going to keep it. We're going to keep it in-house, y'all. Happily keep it in-house. I don't see that. Now, do they want some relief when it comes to the Collegiate Sports Commission? It sounds like it. Because you hear the B-wording, the biatching that's going on right now over it. I'd like some specifics. Which deals, which we probably won't get, and which players have been affected by the CSC rejecting NIL proposals? None of these quarterbacks, did they reject Darian Mensah and all that money? I doubt it. I'm pretty sure no. What about Sam Levitt? What about Sorsby before his other troubles? What about Josh Hoover? I'm leaving some out there, but what about Trinidad Chambliss? Now, he's staying, but and he's at the same location, Oxford, but he's not losing any money in this. Who is it? Griff. When we come back.

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13: Mike Griffith, AJC's Dog Nation, joins us Tuesdays. Good morning, Griff.
14: Good morning, Bill.
13: You have covered and interviewed many commissioners in the past. The Big Ten right now is meeting out in L.A., and they're talking about their frustration with the Collegiate Sports Commission, the body that's in charge of approving collectives. And there's talk about breaking away. And again, floated slightly to the media, probably just as a saber-rattle effect. I heard Mike Slive mention that at one point years back. I've heard Sankey bring it up briefly, too. Your thoughts on that topic?
14: Well, it's interesting because, you know, the CSC was championed, you know, by these same leagues, right? It's like Greg Sankey said at spring meetings last year, everybody wants guardrails, but nobody wants to follow them. So it's kind of like you put a system in place because you agree there needs to be some legislation to control it, and then you complain about how it's controlling things. It's, hypocritical? Is that a good word for it?
13: Yeah, because we had a clip from Jamie Pollard, the Iowa State AD, and he said the Big Four leagues spent a lot of money creating this body, the CSC, and now we don't want to abide by it?
14: Yeah, I mean, I don't know the solution. Look, everybody wants what's best for them. Everybody says they want a level playing field, but then when you get measures that bring a level playing field to the table, people complain about it. You know, well, what do you mean we can't do this? Well, you can't. These are the rules. I mean, it's hard, Bill, and you know, it's really moving towards the super leagues. That's where we're moving towards, is two super leagues. We're moving towards the Big Ten and the SEC becoming super leagues and a lot of these lesser programs falling off. They're going to need their own legislation. One size doesn't fit all.
13: you're going to be in Destin at the spring meetings. This one might be one of the more interesting years. What do you think the key topic will be?
14: That's a tough one. You know, obviously the playoff is big. You know, we've heard the ACC and Big 12 currently, they've tipped the scales to the Big Ten with this 2014 playoff. I think a lot of the SEC coaches, you know, it's not that they're for 16 or 24, but they're for 16 or 24. They're ready to move on from the 12-team playoff. You know, you had six coaching changes in the SEC last year. I mean, that's just a reality. And you can't have that every year. It's going to be hard to stabilize, build programs, afford programs when you think about the buyouts, coaching contract buyouts. So you got to get some level of stability back in the league. To do that, you know, programs need to keep coaches. For programs to keep coaches, coaches need to win enough to keep their job, keep the alumni, sponsors interested in providing financial support. And making the playoffs, it's a pass-fail now. So from a financial standpoint, the 2014 playoff makes sense. Now, some people are going to say that waters down the regular season. But I look at the NFL model and I go, well, not really. I mean, there's really only a handful of games where NFL teams aren't playing their best players at the end of the year. And now that we're in an NFL-type system, you know, with free agency and, you know, essentially, you know, bidding and player movement and salary caps, you kind of got to continue to follow that model. I mean, those rules in the NFL are in place for a reason. They've worked extremely well. So while we all say we don't want college football to turn into the NFL, the television ratings suggest otherwise, as do the responses of the fan bases. You can say you don't want an NFL model, but in the next breath you're going to say you're not going to support your program unless they make the playoffs. And that's, again, you can't have it both ways. You can say you want to keep tradition, but tradition is kind of getting in the way of some progress. I mean, I use Georgia as a great example of this. You know, Georgia, you know, fans right now are complaining because, you know, the Florida State series home and home got canceled. Some Georgia fans are. They say, well, we want to play that home and home. Well, why? Well, because we want quality games in our home stadium. Okay, well, is this not the same fan base that wants to play Florida at a neutral site every year instead of their home stadium every other year? Is this not the same fan base that insists on keeping Georgia Tech as a non-conference home and home game? You want to add another one? So you can't speak out of both sides of your mouth.
13: What do you think Sankey will do? Do you think he will force and or get a 16-teamer first?
14: Well, I think his hands are somewhat tied by the contract that they have with ESPN to play an SEC championship game through 2031. You know, the question is, what's ESPN going to do? Because, you know, ESPN is the rights holder for the SEC. And so, therefore, obviously, you know, the better the SEC does, the more value it brings to ESPN. Well, ESPN's got the contract for the championship game. You could make the argument, and I would make the argument, having covered Georgia, that the SEC championship game, that while Georgia's won it, and that's great for advertising and another banner to hang, they lost their starting quarterback in the game in 2024. You're not going to tell me that Carson Beck wasn't a better quarterback than Gunnar Stockton in 2024. He absolutely was. Right? So that hurt their chances against Notre Dame when they lost their starting quarterback. Last year, you know, they ran into a red-hot Ole Miss team in the playoff, but they were beat up after playing Alabama. I mean, they had five starters out by the end of the Ole Miss game. That Alabama game was physical. It took a toll. So does that mean that the SEC championship game is a negative? Well, now you're adding a ninth game to the regular season. You're still playing the game, and you're punishing the two best teams that are going to make the playoff because they got to play in the SEC championship game. Meanwhile, teams 3, 4, and 5 that made the playoff didn't have to play that game. That doesn't make a whole lot of sense. So I guess where I'm going with all this is, would ESPN be willing to take a different format in place of the SEC championship game to protect the two best teams and give them the best opportunity to win a national championship? Bill, could we see a 3, 6, 4, 5 doubleheader Saturday, Sunday, in place of the SEC championship game? Would ESPN get enough bang for the buck to consider that when one realizes that the SEC regular season schedule is that much more difficult than everyone else's?
13: read in Athens, Georgia, ask Griff if Georgia is laying artificial turf in Sanford Stadium. He said, I went in there yesterday and a crew had stripped all the natural turf. The entire Dooley Field was nothing but dirt.
14: Not to my knowledge. They're probably reseeding the grass. I mean, they had a concert there not too long ago. But again, I'm not up on my Georgia agricultural movements within the athletic department, but that's probably what happens. I haven't heard anything about artificial turf in Sanford Stadium.
13: Mike the Mad Dog Newman in Georgia says, Griff, a five-star quarterback, Jaden Wade, visited Georgia recently. Could Kirby finally land a big-time quarterback, or will he flip his commitment like all the rest?
14: Well, it's hard to say. I mean, I don't know what a Big Ten quarterback looks like or a big-time quarterback looks like. I'd say Fernando Mendoza was a pretty big-time quarterback, and he chose Indiana over Georgia. Listening to Kirby Smart in a recent podcast, he seems to think the trend is for portal quarterbacks, and not that I know of any that are coming to Georgia or any Georgia's recruiting strategies, but last time Georgia won a national title, I don't think we would have called Stetson Bennett a big-time quarterback at the start of his career. He's a former walk-on, so... they've got some really good guys on their roster. The Georgia quarterback room is really strong. Gunnar Stockton obviously was a top 10 finalist for the Heisman Trophy last year. I don't know if it's all about the quarterback, but even Kirby Smart admits that the recent trend is for portal quarterbacks in terms of getting teams to the championship game and into the Final Four, including Carson Beck last year. He was a big-time quarterback. If Georgia could have retained him or things had fallen differently, who knows?
13: Topwater Assassin over in South Carolina asked Griff how abandoning tradition worked for NASCAR.
14: Well, I agree with a lot of that, but you're not putting the toothpaste in the tube at this standpoint. NASCAR was also... also lost their star athlete, so to speak, with Dale Earnhardt died in 2001. He was a big part of that marketing arm, and I would suggest that the economy also had something to do with it. But I understand the point. What he's talking about is when NASCAR got really big, they took a lot of their races out of the Southeast and started putting them in bigger metropolitan areas, with hopes of growing the sport in places like Chicago and Los Angeles, Kansas for that matter, Texas, with mixed results, and they alienated their fan base by doing so because their fan base was primarily based in the Southeast. I don't think college football is much as popular as it is in the Southeast. Certainly, a higher percentage of the television ratings. You'll see Birmingham and Atlanta, Nashville, Knoxville. They're all, though market shares are incredibly high. But college football is big in other places too. And, the Big Ten right now, what they've managed to do by adding USC and UCLA, they now control what? The New York market. When they added Rutgers, a lot of people snickered. But, hey, that was that television market, right? Now they got Los Angeles, the number two market. They got Chicago, three. So they've got the major television markets. So it's a little bit different than NASCAR in that sense.
13: Georgia Dog down on the Emerald Coast asked Griff, he said the SEC in 2025 dominated TV ratings over the Big Ten. He said SEC was up 49% and the Big Ten was down 11%. He goes, ESPN needs to be careful of a watered-down product like NASCAR did by expanding nationwide and failing. Now, you just addressed that last part, but TV ratings.
14: Well, all I can tell you is when I look at the television packages, and that's what translates to dollars for the school, the Big Ten has the most valuable television package out there by what is it, Bill, $347 or $374 million more that the Big Ten's television package is worth more than the SEC's. And so that means more distribution to the schools. It means more money for the schools. I haven't, broken down the math, but maybe, what is it, maybe $20 million more going into those schools out of the TV rights package than the SEC has. So, ratings say one thing, but the value of the television packages say another.
13: Do you think that ESPN is, quote, hesitant with this expansion talk because expansion might bring in another network?
14: Absolutely. And the Big Ten's championing it because their television partner is Fox. And if there's a bigger playoff, there's going to be more inventory. and that could lead to ESPN, I believe, I think the term subcontracts, some of those games out to other television networks. So there's no question that the television is behind a lot of this. And you know, Bill, you and I have talked, I don't know how many interviews we've done over the last 20 years, but usually when we've got a question, we follow the dollars and we follow the money to find the answer.
13: Griff, always good, man. See you next week.
14: Appreciate you, Bill.
13: Mike Griffith, AJC's Dog Nation. Gator Dave is next.

0: 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It's good to be a Bama baseball fanatic.
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4: 93.9 The Score weather. For today, partly sunny skies, high around 90. Tonight, a 40% chance of mostly overnight showers and thunderstorms, low near 70. Tomorrow, an 80% chance of showers and thunderstorms, high around 85. Tomorrow night, a 70% chance of showers and thunderstorms, low near 65. And for Thursday, a 90% chance of showers and thunderstorms, high around 85.
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10: Well, one of these games was bound to happen, and it certainly happened on Monday night. Braves shut out by the Miami Marlins 12-0. J.R. Richey, his first major league loss. He went 4 innings, gave up 6 hits, 6 earned runs, walked 1, and struck out 4. Didn't get any better for Aaron Bummer, who relieved Richey. He gave up 3 hits, 6 runs, 5 walks, 1 strikeout, and 2 homers. One was a grand slam followed up by a solo home run by Xavier Edwards. It was not that kind of night for the Atlanta Braves. But like I said, you are bound to have one of these if you are a Major League Baseball team, no matter who you are or how good you are. Game 2 coming up tonight on the Braves Radio Network. Martin Perez gets the start. He's 2-2, has a 2.25 ERA. Braxton Garrett going for the Fish. He's 0-1, has a 33.75 ERA. He's only started 1 game. Ford leadoff show at 2:55, first pitch at 4:10 from Lone Depot Park in Miami, and you can hear all of it on the Braves Radio Network.
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1: Gator Dave, Gator's Breakdown joins us Tuesdays. Good morning, sir.
2: How are you, Bill King?
1: Will you be monitoring the SEC spring meetings next week?
2: Absolutely. won't be there. I won't be there, but yeah, I think so. I mean, there's just a lot going on in the world of college sports. All this 2014 playoff talk, and what does the SEC want? Well, I think we know they don't want 24. Seems like 16 might be the number if it does expand for what the SEC wants. I don't know. I think inevitably we get to 24 at some point. What does that look like? I don't know. Been having a lot of Twitter discussions, lately of how it would look, how it should look, and all that. And I just can't see, even though the Big Ten also wants 24, Bill, I can't see a point where the SEC and the Big Ten ever get to a point where all the conference champions get in, like a Mountain West conference champion or a Pac-12 champion or, guaranteed spots for all these conference champions in the 2014 format. I know 2014 is a lot, but I don't ever see it getting to a point where these smaller conferences get for sure auto bids with the SEC and the Big Ten's blessing. So I just think there's a lot to figure out. I think that's going to be the biggest thing, but also, all the other drama that we see kind of just away from the sport itself, Bill. So I think there's just a lot to get into.
1: How about the Big Ten at their meetings currently in Los Angeles, and this idea floated, maybe just as a little saber rattling, maybe we need to break away?
2: I just think with all the legal drama and court drama, I hate to say it, but it might be the best course of action for these big power conferences. I don't think NCAA is pretty powerless. I just think there's a lot to figure out, and everybody's getting sued left and right, and that might, unfortunately, be the route to take to avoid a lot of the legal drama that kind of just happening in college sports right now. Maybe you get to a point where the SEC and the Big Ten get so big they break away and they have their own smaller conferences in conferences. so maybe we get a old version of the Pac-10, inside of the Big Ten, or the old Southwest Conference inside of the SEC. maybe that's the way it ends up going when it's all said and done with these super conferences.
1: We were talking about the irony. We have heard since 2021 when the NCAA said, start paying players, just do it. And then you had the court case a couple of years ago, which supplied the in-house money. But we've been told repeatedly we cannot continue this. It's unsustainable. Yeah. It's way too expensive. Now we're hearing that the CSC, the body that was created to look at these NIL deals, is being too prohibitive, and we don't like it, and we'd like to change the rules or get out. So which one is it?
2: Yeah, that rubs me the wrong way too, Bill, because I think coaches, administrators can sit here and say publicly, we want this, we want that, we want guardrails. But who's going to enforce it? Are they really not going to spend the money? We know they're going to spend the money when it all comes to it, with the guardrails and all that. So they're talking out of both sides of their mouth, Bill. I kind of always thought that too. Are there some regulations that need to be in place? Sure. But if you don't follow the baseline that you put out there, some of the guardrails and all that you want to set up in other areas, well, that's just going to fall on deaf ears when we know all the money that's being spent behind the scenes to get that player, get this player, and all the tampering that goes on and all that. I mean, you can say here, tampering is probably the biggest thing, I think, Bill, where I just kind of joked and laughed about it. I mean, you're going to sit here and tell me you're not going to talk to players behind the scenes? Yeah, I don't care what you say publicly. To try and get that kid's commitment, that's exactly what's going to happen. I kind of just always thought it was a joke. And to me, I think that's exactly what's coming out right now.
1: Gator Dave, Dave Gator's breakdown. There's also talk of suing over the House ruling a couple of years ago with the limitation. At first it was 20.5, and I think it moves up incrementally, the in-house money. Yeah. But there's talk that they're going to sue over that because they shouldn't be limiting that number.
2: That's the joke about it all, Bill. I mean, they thought this would kind of slow it down a little bit, but no, we know how much money's being involved in this, and I think everybody knew at the same time. Okay, yeah, 20.5. Oh yeah, okay, yeah. That's really the amount. There's gonna be no more behind the scenes money. Oh, shut up. That's exactly what we're hearing about. Now they're just admitting it. Oh, that was never going to be enough. Well, we knew that to begin with, but that's what you said you wanted. That's what would help. I hope, Bill, it's just not really, you know, for lack of a better way of putting it. I hope we're just not slowly digging our own grave here with everything that's happening.
1: Did you take a look at, and I really didn't, at the SEC baseball brackets for Hoover coming up today?
2: Not the brackets so much, you know, what would happen for Florida, sure. You know, just swept LSU, Bill, so it sets up where Florida gets the double bye. So they play the winner of, I'm trying to remember off the top of my head now, man, I had it in the top of my head, but now I can't remember. Kentucky and Vanderbilt. There we go. So, you know, Florida recently won a series over Kentucky. Florida's going in a little more consistent than they have been. You know, very Jekyll and Hyde team, but probably playing some of their best ball right now going into the tournament.
1: Perry Mason asks, Gator Dave, do you think we have a legit chance at the number one recruit in the nation? He says, I feel like he's just playing us, but what do I know?
2: He's talking about, I'm assuming he's talking about Brewster,
1: think
2: defensive
1: so.
2: Line,
1: yeah.
2: Texas Tech commit. I think if he was to flip, it would be Florida, Bill. I do think there is a lot of interest in Florida from what I can tell. I think it's going to be a hard flip. When it's all said and done, I've maintained that with, you know, the money Texas Tech can throw. I don't think he's leading Florida astray here. I think he's keeping his options open, and I think Florida would be a serious, serious contender if he was to flip from Texas Tech. I think Miami's joining the conversation as well for maybe being another school, but I do think Florida would be, if I had to say now, like if you told me he was flipping today, I think Florida and the work they've put in with Gerald Chapman and the coaching staff would go a long way in flipping Jalen Brewster from Texas Tech.
1: It's amazing, but in 2026, if you are going against Texas Tech, there's a good chance you're going to lose because of the money.
2: Yeah, well, I mean, for sure. And, you know, who knows with Sorsby and what's going on there, if he gets eligible or not, and maybe they don't win as many games this year, and, you know, maybe something kind of crazy happens during the season. You know, maybe the shine kind of wears off of Texas Tech a little bit. Well, here's what you do. You go put yourself in position if something like that happens. And I think that's what Florida's doing here with that. So, certainly, Bill, I think something – I do think it's something to keep an eye on, but I wouldn't predict the flip to happen, but if it does happen, I think Florida's sitting in a good spot. Might be getting a big commitment today, Bill. Elias Pearl, wide receiver from the state of Florida, Port Charlotte, would be making his decision today. He's a top 100 player, about a top, you know, 15-ish, 20-ish receiver in the country. Looks like he's going to decide between Florida and Ole Miss, and think Florida's sitting in a good spot to get another wide receiver commitment today. So kind of keeping all that recruiting momentum going for the Gators right now.
1: Perry Mason asks, do you think the baseball team is starting to get it together with most everybody returning from injury?
2: Yeah, I think that was the thing. You could tell that they were kind of setting up for that. Regular season's in the books now. Like I said, probably playing, definitely playing some of their ball, best ball with people coming back like that as well. I don't know how much of a statement it is to go sweep LSU and their struggles this year, but you know, I think because of the Jekyll and Hyde nature of this team, going and sweeping anybody to end the season is pretty good for this Florida team. But I mean, Bill, they put up double-digit runs in all three games. I think it was 11, 11, and 15 in the three-game series there. So it certainly feels like, I mean, you just had Aiden King named SEC 2026 SEC Pitcher of the Year for the Gators, and you know, he didn't even start out as the ace for the Gators staff. Liam Peterson did. They shifted that around, so they've just been tinkering, figuring out along the season. I think won the last three series of the season, conference series of the season. So it certainly certainly looks like they're figuring out heading into SEC tournament play and postseason play. So we'll see if they can keep it up. Bill, like I said, we know how Jekyll and Hyde this team has been. Just when you think you might have them figured out, something else comes up. So we'll see. But they do seem to be kind of just hitting their stride right now at the best time of the season.
1: Dave, always a pleasure, sir. We'll see you next week. Thank you.
2: All right, Bill. See you, man.
1: Appreciate it. Gator Dave, Gators breakdown, folks. It just hit me. I owe Ken and Cochran an apology. I skipped over, I didn't mean to, the Spurrier question again. The Spurrier topic from a couple of months ago. Ken sent me a text overnight and said, Bill, my question for Griff, Mike Griffith, founder and chairman of the Steve Spurrier First Year Coach of the Year Award, asked Griff the background on how he created that award, his role as chairman, and how is the honoree selected. Is this the same or different when it comes to the event of Spurrier's awards dinner where the coaches roast each other? And then some of the hijinks behind it. I skipped it. I did not mean to. Here's what I need to remember. When there's a story about whether it's expansion or breaking away or commissioner's power, as a dog lover, my tail gets to wagging. I get happy. I get too happy, and my brain locks in on that. And so even though early in the show I mentioned Ken has front-loaded a question for Griff, I need to bring it up. We've gone months now since that awards banquet where Kirby is roasting Hurricane Mario. Hurricane Mario's giving it right back. Old man Doug Dickey's in there popping off. Fulmer's in there. Spurrier's just sitting there giggling. We have yet to talk. That's Griff's event. We've yet to talk about it. Ken brought it up, gave me the hint, gave me the note, and I got so happy about that other stuff, I didn't even think about it. I need to write, like, on the wall or something, do not forget Spurrier. I don't know what that means. That one's on me. I never even thought about it once Griff got on air. That's how that topic just takes my brain and isolates it. Just isolates it. My mental stimulation from that type topic stems and the impetus, the birth, okay, of that would be the summer of 2010. When we controlled the narrative nationwide. And by that I mean, you had the topic of the Pac-12 is raiding the Big 12, Texas and Oklahoma, along with so-called little brother, A&M and Oklahoma State are leaving. they're going west. And that thing lingered for weeks. ESPN on their crawl would quote the show. Remember, Tubbs came up. We had a bunch of conversations. And there were days where we signed on, you know, light comes on, showtime, baby. The odds were some of those days, Oklahoma, Texas was the leader. But Texas and Oklahoma, they're gone. And I enjoyed that stretch of time. Now, it was nerve-wracking because I'm sure we were talking about what happens to the Big 12 if they lose the superpowers there, Texas and Oklahoma. They take A&M and Oklahoma State with them. It's not like Waco, Texas can go find a league that's comparable. Right? It's not like Ames, Iowa. No disrespect at all. Jamie Pollard, we just played a clip last hour with him. Ames, Iowa's got nowhere to go. The Little Apple, Manhattan, Kansas, where are you going? There's nowhere to run. That topic that summer was so stimulating. Ever since then, I just love it.

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0: If it happens anywhere in college sports, the Bill King Show will be there to bring you the facts.
1: Josh says, Bill, don't forget about my game. His game, Council Bluffs, Iowa, today at 2 o'clock. 1980, Georgia. 88, Notre Dame. Buck Ballou, Tony Rice. South Carolina kid, not that far from Athens. Notre Dame's star quarterback for that system. Ricky Waters, Herschel Walker. I've heard of both them. I know a little bit about those guys. Rocket Ishmael. Lindsey Scott. Run, Lindsey, run. I know. Munson doesn't have my voice. I don't have his. I can't do justice to run, Lindsey, run. Nobody can do justice to that other than the king there, Larry Munson. Who else? Chris Zorich, Eddie Meat, Cleaver Weaver. How about that? Todd Light, Scott Warner. Frank Ross, Michael Stonebreaker. I can keep going here, but today at 2 o'clock, now that one is another hard one. That's a really difficult one. Who was the... I was trying to remember. Who was the kicker? Coach Pete talks about the kicker. Former walk-on on that 88 team. I forget. Yeah, I forget. Boy. I am going to say, since Notre Dame doesn't have a natty since that year, I'm going to award them one right here. Notre Dame beats Georgia. 88 Notre Dame beats 80 Georgia. 28-24. Herschel gets about 180 yards rushing. Because you're not going to slow Herschel down. I don't care who you are. But Notre Dame, Tony Rice, pull it out. Look, Georgia's got recent natties, 21 and 22, and I think got robbed in 23. So, I'm going to give this one to Notre Dame. They could use an updated natty. What a way to adjudicate that game. The host just gave it to a team based on lack of natties. Brilliant there, Bill. Gets no more brilliant than that, Bill. Steven in Athens says, Bill, I don't like Georgia in that matchup. That'd be a fun game, man. All right. SEC tournament, not new news. It starts today. Oh, by the way, that Duke-NC State game starts in about 15 minutes. That's right. ACC tournament, Truist Park in Charlotte, starts in 15 minutes. All right. SEC is going to use the ABS system today. Now, the way it works, according to Noel Kev up in Chicago, each team will get three challenges of an automated balls and strikes. I'm assuming if they win the challenge, they keep it. I have no idea how that works. Now, all the Braves fans in this audience, you guys are used to it, right? Because a huge part of this audience down in Georgia, well, not just Georgia, but across the South, watch all those Braves games. I have not watched a major league game or noticed it. I'm just not... I just don't catch a buzz on MLB. I'm a Dodger fan, supposedly, and I don't even know. If they're 0-38 right now, I wouldn't know. I know they've won two recent World Series, but I don't watch. Top Topwater Assassin, you know that the money doesn't really affect the fans. I wonder if you ask a Maryland fan to tell you the truth. Are they glad they left the ACC? They never owned the league, but they were relevant. Now they're just one of the least relevant Power Four teams. Well, it depends. You just mentioned it. The money difference is $72-75 million most recently, as opposed to about 35. So it's a $40 million difference. You're right. And this is something we pointed out. Since we could say South Carolina and Arkansas, that's 92. But and I kind of count that as the beginning of expansion. But you can go back. There's other examples. But to me, that's the launch point of the modern era of expansion. And you have the expanding that the Big Ten's done. When they brought in Rutgers, and they brought in Maryland, they brought in Nebraska, and then they went out west and brought those four teams in. How many of these situations can you say on the field it made you better? Now, we know that it's the money grab, which is the attraction here. It's the safety of the league, and it's the money grab. And for Maryland, the money grab is substantial. For Rutgers, it's ridiculous. I think it was under $10 million a year. Now it's 70 plus, and going to be more. So the money thing is huge. But just if we just took Topwater Assassin, put it out. Let's just stay on the field, Bill. I know the money is real, and it's not fake. But how many of these schools benefited on the field because of the move to the mightier league? More times than not, the answer is no. You tell me which team got better because

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3: 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Alabama will host Super Regional play this weekend in softball. They'll take on LSU in a best of three. Atlanta Braves were shut out yesterday in Miami as they were ripped by the Marlins 12-0. Just four hits for the Braves' offense. J.R. Richie took the loss. He's 1-1. The Braves with the loss are now 32-16. The Auburn baseball team is set to play in the SEC tournament tomorrow. They'll meet either Oklahoma or LSU. Those two play today. Alabama's off until the quarterfinals on Thursday. Troy and South Alabama will play in the Sun Belt tournament tomorrow night in their first matchup. North Alabama's the four seed in the A-Sun tournament. They'll play tomorrow against either Jacksonville or Austin Peay. 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

0: knows all there is to know about Johnny Five Star, and now you can too. It's Bill King.
1: Yeah, we are clear rest of the way. And interesting note by Topwater Assassin. And it's something I've noted through the years. Of all these expansion stories, did South Carolina become a better football program because of SEC affiliation? Now, they did add Spurrier, the 2010 team. Blue Holtz, they hired him prior, right? But can you say definitively they're a better program on average because of SEC affiliation than they were before 92? Arkansas, definitely not even close to the power they were prior to the SEC affiliation. Nebraska? Nebraska bailed on the Big 12 because of out-and-out H-word hatred for Texas and the comfort of the more money, the additional money. But the disdain for Texas and their iron fist ruling of that league was first and foremost A&M's and Nebraska's motivation. Okay, the safety of the league that they're going to.

and SEC, that's very important too. But the out-and-out disdain for Texas was a huge catalyst for that to happen. Is Nebraska a better program? Hell no. Now, Nebraska, frankly, had been down for a while. Remember now, Bo? I guess it was Bo and Texas in that, well, prior to that. That would be the 09 season. Yeah. Bo felt like he got robbed. Carl, his brother, out there trying to fight people. But Arkansas, guys, prior to 92, from Frank Broyles to Lou Holtz, Arkansas was a national power for a long stretch there. After Lou Holtz, they've had a moment or two. Houston Dale Nuts 98 team, probably their best team since Holtz. Royals, right? That 98 team was really good. And Bobby P had some good teams before the motorcycle fiasco with Blondie. Arkansas, folks, was an absolute national top 10 bare minimum power for a good stretch. That ended. Might have ended with the... 89, remember they had the team that got to the, Cotton Bowl against Tennessee? And they had Quinn Grovey and Barry Foster. And that was a team, I think that team was 11-1, 10-1 at the time. Really good team. But they haven't been much. They did get a team early in the 90s to the SEC championship game. Madre Hill, remember Madre Hill against Florida? He already had a bad knee. They pitched it to him, and he buckled right there on the Georgia Dome turf. Went down. I don't even know if he got hit. He just took a step and collapsed. Arkansas has not been in it, Nebraska. Now, Nebraska had faded for a decade. So the Big Ten, but are they a better program because of Big Ten affiliation? They got more money. They got more resources. Are they a better football program? The answer is hell no. Now, you could say, well, Bill, it's going to be hard to be better than Dr. Tom and Bob Devaney and the way they had it. True. Still not a better program. Is Rutgers a better program? With Schiano back. Now, I know they're happy Schiano's back, but are they a better program because of all this additional money? Resources-wise, oh, my God. Couldn't be happier. As a football entity, and got to remember, football's king in this conversation. Are they a better program with all the resources? Now, again, a lot of these programs that are making all this money are reports out there that they're swimming in debt. Swimming in debt. No fan in the 863. Bill, between the administration and coaches at FSU, FSU is getting set back more every day. It's simply laughable at this point. It's literally getting worse when I didn't think it was possible. So I'm watching, I think it was game one of the Florida State-Miami series recently. No, they didn't play in the football stadium. And they bring in the AD for Florida State during the baseball broadcast, and they just talked. And again, I understand the broadcasters can't attack him in there, you know, with tough questioning. That's not what that moment's for. I understand that. But, man, if you heard this AD at Florida State talk, it could not be rosier. They were showing new facilities, which is good. Hey, you need that stuff. You need nice, new, shiny buildings and objects and toys. I get it. But, man, this conversation with that AD was rosy and happy, and man, what a time to be at Florida State. Well, maybe if you're the softball team or the baseball team, it's not a good time to be there if you're a football guy or gal. Man, it's now football didn't come up, but just this general rosy
cozy Pollyanna thinking conversation was just laughable. Nobody in their right mind could have heard that. Alan does not watch baseball, but if he were watching there, he'd be physically ill. It was awful.

0: nearly 30 years, Washington has stayed the same, while Alabama's 4th District has been left waiting. Tommy Barnes believes Washington works for itself, not for us. After nearly 30 years, we deserve better. He's not a career politician. 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
21: 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I don't know what Red 7 means.
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23: That's what we call a sack lunch.
24: I do have a very particular set of skills. Skills that make me a nightmare for people like you.
25: Josh brought up his game for today was Notre Dame 88, Georgia 80. And I was just naming players. And some I didn't mention on here, and they popped up on the text line. One was from Jason down in the 478, the Macon Warner Robins area. Bill, you left out Terry Hogue, who I loved. That team, that 1980 team. Now, again, if you're in the audience, you got a little bit of age, you're going to know that team. If not, then you're going to favor 21, 22. I get it. I think, with all due respect to what Georgia has gotten done as a premier top college football program, with natties and every year, Kirby's competing for a natty every year. That's the definition of being at the very top, right? Ryan Day's competing for natties every year. But I don't think, and again, I am very biased. Bias alert here. I'm very biased. I don't think there's anything more magical than 1980. As good as 21 and 22 were, and I can't suggest otherwise, it was fantastic what Georgia did there. And again, I think they got robbed in 23. I think they would have won it all. I don't think you can top the 1980 magic storylines. I don't think you can. That team was 6-5 the year before. That team took a single-A running back, now a well-known single-A running back out of Wrightsville, Georgia, and he became a superstar second half of game one. And that superstardom never had a slump through his junior year before he left. It was the best run in the history of Georgia football. Now, again, we had no vision of Kirby Smart and what he was going to get done years down the road. I'm just talking about an incredible run between 80 and 82, 83, right in there. Incredible. And the junkyard dog, Eric Russell, the second, the small linebacker, Frank Ross, the junkyard dog, the wide tackle six defensive line, Buck Ballou, Lindsey Scott, Clarence Kay, Hugh Nall, the center. The storylines there were magical. Now, again, let me repeat ad nauseum. I am clearly biased here. But they're all incredible, right? 1980, 21, 22, they're all incredible. The ones you almost got. I don't think, if you're saying rank them, I'm not ranking any of them ahead of 1980. I'm talking about for Georgia now. Talking about Georgia. Yeah, hard for me to, if you are, you know, if you're 40, you're not going to have anything but just reading about it and watching clips, right? That happened 46 years ago. So you're going to need a little age if you've witnessed that. Now, some of you in the audience will and some of you won't. But I'm just telling you, you'll never convince me that any of these recent seasons, as much as I appreciate Kirby Smart, was as magical as 1980. We were talking, though, Josh brought up Notre Dame and Georgia. 88 Notre Dame, Georgia 80. I said Notre Dame 28-24. Steven said, I don't like the Georgia matchup there. He said, Notre Dame, too much talent on offense. Only chance we would have is in a phone booth. I was going to say, if Notre Dame scores more than 24, we're cooked, as the youth would say. Well, the formula in that game would be, well, formula pretty much. Feed Herschel and try and keep that offense off the field. Time of possession might be a really big number in a game like that. We'll never know. It's hypothetical. But they're fun to think about. I've had a couple complaints, but not many, about the hypothetical games. I enjoy it. And plus, it's a really good mental historical review. I like it. I enjoy it. Steve in Oxford talking about how Arkansas, now Steve's old enough, Arkansas was a big-time power for a long stretch. I'd say right before they got in the SEC, it ended. Steve said, people forget the first college game of the century was that 69 Texas-Arkansas game. Texas won 15-14. I think they were down 14-0. The president was at the game. President Nixon declared Texas the national champion, although Penn State was also undefeated. You had all kinds of stuff going on in that game. I remember that game being on. That's probably my first college football game. I think I was watching it on black and white. I don't know that I'm not sure we had color yet. Damn, that was good, though. I think Arkansas was up, I believe, 14-0, and Texas came back. Incredible game. That'd be Darrell Royal versus Frank Broyles, right? Talking about two legendary names. Oh, my gosh. By the way, Darrell Royal, Royal Memorial Stadium, where did he play? Where did he go to school? He's an OU guy. How did that happen? Darrell Royal, Royal Memorial, Austin, Texas. He's an OU ball player back in the day. I think he played for Bud Wilkinson, right? Where did Pat Dye play? Georgia. Where did Vince Dooley play? Auburn. Where did Kirby? Oh, Kirby played at Georgia. Where did Rigoff? Where did Fulmer play? Tennessee. It's funny some of that overlap, though, right? Like you played and gave your blood and sweat for this school, and you love it, and now you're coaching a heated competitor. Doug in St. Simons, Georgia. Lovely country. Because I was a senior at Georgia in 1980. We should have lost four games. They had numerous. Now, the biggest come-to-Jesus moment was Buck Blue Lindsey Scott. They had numerous games. That Tennessee game, they were down. Speaking of Arkansas being up on Texas in 69, Tennessee was up on Georgia 14-0 in that game. Might have been 15-0. Georgia won that game, what, 16-15, right? Doug says, we should have lost four games. I was at the Tennessee game. I was at the South Carolina game, which was in Athens. I was at the Florida game in Jacksonville. And I was at the Superdome for the national championship. Never felt luckier with a game in my life than the one against Notre Dame. Made me a diehard Georgia fan for the rest of my life. It was really a magical year, Bill. Wasn't the Clemson game also a come-to-Jesus meeting kind of moment? Or a come-to-Jesus moment for that team? I think it was. Didn't Scott Warner have a couple of picks, big picks in that Clemson game that year? Yeah, I'm just saying, man. Kevin in Muletown. Bill, why is it every time Griff mentions Georgia getting beat, it's always because they had starters out? He acts like the other team never had injuries. Guys, you, and that's why one of the many reasons I like Griff, is you guys notice a lot more things than I do, and that's, no, you're probably right. I just find Griff humorous. I don't care what his angle is. What opinion he has, what side he's on a topic. Griff's funny. Griff is just... I'm telling you, if you met Griff and sat down, you had a cold one with him, you would enjoy it. Now, would he go into the Fine Bomb Show mode and some of the stuff that he says on radio? I don't know. Topwater Assassin, he was talking about Maryland. Maryland in the Big Ten, they're irrelevant as a football entity. And he said, is it really worth it? Well, the money is about $40 million more. They'd say it is. Are you better in football? No. What's the peak of Maryland football? Jerry Claiborne, maybe back in the day. And then probably the fridge a couple of years. Topwater Assassin, Maryland fan. Yeah, we got more money. Are ticket prices going down? No, they're going up. Is tuition going down? No, going up. Are we going to win more games? Doubtful. Smiley face emoji. Kirkland, Bill, in your opinion, why does Shane Beamer get such a long leash at South Carolina? He's had moments where they've looked good. It has not sustained. It's choppy. This year's vitally important. You've got superstar quarterback. You feel like you've added pretty well in the portal. this year is important. Now, I'm not saying they need to go 9-3, but this is a big Shane Beamer year. The other element is they like Shane Beamer. There's nothing going on behind the scenes anti-Shane Beamer. You think about all these situations, whether it's all the coaches that Florida hired after Urban Meyer up until John Sumrall, okay? So that group in the middle of them. Every one of those, there was some controversy behind the scene, right? Maybe not so much Muschamp other than just they didn't look well coached there after that one season. But every other situation with McElwain, you name it, with Billy Napier, just time and time again, there was something, it was just always murky. They really like Shane Beamer. He's got a lot of support, but they cannot have another mediocre year. I wouldn't think.

0: 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And the Braves have spent this season reminding the whole league why.
1: Ozzie hits one well to deep right field. 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
0: Today, the division rivalry rolls on in Miami as Matt Olson and the Braves look to keep the pressure on in the NL East against the Marlins. 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
8: Well, one of these games was bound to happen, and it certainly happened on Monday night. Braves shut out by the Miami Marlins 12-0. J.R. Richie, his first major league loss. He went 4 innings, gave up 6 hits, 6 earned runs, walked 1, and struck out 4. Didn't get any better for Aaron Bummer, who relieved Richie. He gave up 3 hits, 6 runs, 5 walks, 1 strikeout, and 2 homers. One was a grand slam followed up by a solo home run by Xavier Edwards. It was not that kind of night for the Atlanta Braves. But like I said, you are bound to have one of these if you are a Major League Baseball team, no matter who you are or how good you are. Game 2 coming up tonight on the Braves Radio Network. Martin Perez gets the start. He's 2-2, has a 2.25 ERA. Braxton Garrett going for the Fish. He's 0-1, has a 33.75 ERA. He's only started 1 game. For leadoff show at 2:55, first pitch at 4:10 from Lone Depot Park in Miami. 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

0: When it comes to the college football playoff, he's for exclusion, not inclusion. It's Bill King.
1: That's true. Yeah, that's very true. How's that going now? It's not going in my direction, as you can tell. Mick in the 740. Bill, Barry Alvarez played for Nebraska and Bill, Wisconsin. Pattern from his time there, of course. He was Notre Dame defensive coordinator, and then he got the Wisconsin job. And that should be the blueprint that Nebraska has right now, and it should have been Frank Solich using that blueprint, so to speak. Bill Callahan killed it. I've given you the history lesson you need to know. Bill Callahan killed it. You know what? I forgot to turn on the Duke NC State game. I thought, man, would that not be something for this audience if during the show I could give you a Duke NC State ACC baseball tournament update? It's the bottom of the first. NC State's leading 1-0. How many shows give you that kind of just updated, exhilarating info? I mean, that's to the second. You can't do better than that. Emerald Coast listener. I like that. Anybody can clearly know my Emerald Coast bias. Bobby Ross, Bill, he says, was peak Maryland. I said, what, Jerry Claiborne? Maybe the fridge. Bobby Ross was fantastic. Of course, Bobby Ross was pretty good 1990 Atlanta, Georgia, Georgia Tech, Ramblin' Wreck of Georgia Tech. Hell of an engineer. Yes. Pretty good there, too. Kirkland says, Bill, with all that Herschel Walker did for that 1980 championship team, the winning place came from Buck Belue to Lindsey Scott. Well, in that one game it was. I can say I was at the 80 game. Section either Triple D or Triple E, which is the upper deck at Neyland Stadium, which are basically looking down and seeing something about the size of gnats. You're so high up. And I was watching on TV. I was not in Jacksonville for Buck Belue, Lindsey Scott. I would have told you that by now. I was watching that one on TV. And as Larry Munson said, Georgia was dead in that game. They weren't coming back. Huge play. Buck Belue. No, but guys, Kirkland, and I think I know what you're saying, but none of that happens if a single-A running back from Wrightsville, Georgia, doesn't go to Athens. That team's probably, remember you played 11 regular season games. That probably is about an 8-3, 7-4 team without a running back. That's why I've always said Herschel's the best college player ever. I've never seen one player impact a program like that. And he sustained it. You know how you'll see a freshman have a really good freshman year, and not compared to Herschel, but a really good freshman year, almost invariably, because of the expectations from that freshman year, the next year doesn't measure up. Now, it might not be bad. It might not be just as good. Might be pretty good, just not as good. Or it could be a legitimate sophomore slump, or it could be injuries. Just nagging injuries where you never got going, right? Happens all the time. Not with Herschel. Led him to a national championship as a freshman and kept up his yardage stat sheet stuffing through his last game of his junior year. Remarkable. No slumping. Herschel was the same guy, superstar, every game, every year. You could easily say, I don't know that I've seen one player impact a program. Georgia was a good program. Vince Dooley was a good coach. Had good teams prior to that, right? Now, the team right before that, 79, I think, went 6-5, right? But, and again, a true freshman. Now, I know running back is the most conducive to a freshman playing and playing well, true freshman, of all the positions on the field, but not as good as he was. That's a whole different thing. Sanford 222. Bill, 1980 was so special. I attended the 82-83 Sugar Bowl as a kid. We stayed in the same hotel as the team. Here is me with a recently passed friend getting a picture with Clarence K at the 83 Sugar Bowl. Clarence K, former tight end there. I remember him. Do you remember there was a story that Eddie Meatcleaver Weaver was suspended by Dooley? And I vividly remember reading this. And the reason was excessive meanness. Anybody know the backstory on that? And I don't know if it's for a game or was Eddie like fighting people in the locker room or what was going on? Remember he had a younger brother who was actually bigger than him, Mike Weaver. Eddie Meat Cleaver Weaver. I'll never get over that one either. Never get over that one either. Yeah, a freshman impacting a program like that is so incredible. Steve said, Bill, Bobby Ross, a few years later, coached San Diego to the Super Bowl. His sister is a friend of mine and lives here in Miramar Beach. How many coaches can say they won a national championship and then got a team to the Super Bowl? Well, Jimmy Johnson did both. He won both. Pete Carroll won both. They're not many, though. Yeah, they're not many. Kevin in Muletown, build this ABS system during the SEC tournament should be interesting. I think the strike zone will be bigger. It's 2 inches wider than the MLB strike zone. It's interesting how they measure every player in the tournament for accuracy. You see, I've not seen it at all, the application of that, because I don't hardly watch MLB. So all that's new to me. When I turn the first SEC game on this morning, that'll be first time I've seen it. Now, all you guys out there who watch a lot of Major League Baseball, you're used to it. I have never seen this in action. Have no idea what it's like. I plead total ignorance. You think some pitchers get squeezed because of this? Well, you only get three. It's not like you can get a bunch of challenges, so no. Doug in the 912 in Savannah. Bill, to assign value to Herschel Walker in the national championship game, you have to realize Bunk Ballou was 1-for-9 for about 10 yards in that game and got a national championship ring. Yeah, the passing game was not relevant from what I remember in that Sugar Bowl. Didn't matter. Found a way to win the game. Time in Myrtle Beach. Bill, what about 2002? Ohio State, Maurice Claret won Ohio State a natty and only played 6 games. Walker was a much better person, but Maurice was a hell of a freshman running back. That strip in the Miami game? Similar stats to Walker with half the games. Yeah, now, Maurice Claret was an outstanding player. I don't compare him as a talent to Herschel. But, yeah, he was huge on that team. Now, he mentioned Maurice Claret's had some off-the-field problems. It seems like the last X number of years, like 10-plus years, though, he's really picked his life up and doing well. Am I right about that? Now, I would see his tweets, and it seemed like Maurice Clarett has himself in a very happy, productive place in life. So I think that's one of those that got turned around, right? Meaning in the right direction. From what I remember, from what I've been seeing. Yeah, lots of happy news from him. Red in Athens, Georgia. Bill, there's an old story. While at Georgia, Herschel got an endorsement from Mars, Inc. and gave him an unlimited supply of Snickers. And that's basically all he ate when he won the Heisman. You know, the Mars corporate headquarters is right here in Franklin. It's right on the Spring Hill border. I drive by it like 10 times a week. I don't think they were located here then. Now, what would be, I've heard a million stories about what Herschel might have gotten, what Clemson offered him. I don't know if 30 for 30 has done stories like the Miami story, the Outlaws of the late 80s, or SMU. And I'm not comparing Georgia with any of that. I'm just saying I'd love to see a 30 for 30 where it digs in on what all was offered Herschel. God knows what was offered Herschel Walker. Now, again, I've heard all kinds of stories, but Sanford 222, Bill, you also need to remember Herschel dislocated his shoulder on the first series in that Sugar Bowl, Notre Dame. Had the trainer put it back in place, he went on to rush for 150 yards against that Irish defense. Well, and that is one of those moments. I'd been studying skill sets for positions before that. But I remember Herschel was the first back. First of all, he's, 225 pounds. He had track elite speed. But Herschel was a north-south guy. I mean, you could pitch it to him and get it to the corner. But he was not a twitchy, quick guy. Okay? Quick and fast are not the same thing. But what you needed to do with Herschel is just get him pointed north and south, right? And you were in big trouble, probably. To be a back of that size and run like you're a track athlete at 180 pounds, and you're 40 pounds bigger than that, 45 pounds bigger, that was so unusual. Now, before that, we had Earl Campbell. Earl was even squattier and bigger. Earl was maybe 5'10". Herschel was probably 6 foot. Earl was about 5'10", 245 pounds. And probably 200 of that were his thighs. Now, Earl didn't have Herschel's speed, but Earl was a run-into-a-brick-wall guy. And incredible. Kirkland says, Bill, here's one story about Eddie Meekleaver Weaver. One famous story was when Herschel Walker, as a freshman, arrived at Georgia. Weaver flattened him in practice to send a message about what it meant to be a Bulldog. Weaver later said he wanted to knock out any prima donna attitude in him. Well, first of all, I could see that happening. One of the best stories, and I mean, a lineman, Bubba Miller, told me about it. When Peyton Manning got his first crack at getting in a ball game, the first game against UCLA when Jerry Colquitt went down, that'd be 1994. Jerry Colquitt, who'd waited his turn, quarterback, goes down with a knee like first play of the game against UCLA. Then they went to Todd Helton, and then Manning got the ball. He was the third quarterback to get the ball in that game. Anyways, Manning comes in the huddle and starts the rah-rah thing. Let's go, guys. Come on, let's go. Let's go. Let's get it. Let's go. And either Bubba Miller or Jason Lehman looked at him and said, shut the fook up. And that always been a rumor. And I asked Bubba about it when Bubba was back when we were friends and he would speak to me. And Bubba said, that's 100% true. I don't know how many people have heard that. It's true. Yeah, it's true. Like, this five-star, everybody knows him, superstar kid, they weren't having any of it. They didn't give a rip. Coming right back.

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0: When it comes to the college football playoff, he's for exclusion, not inclusion. It's Bill King.
1: That's true. Yeah, that's very true. How's that going now? It's not going in my direction, as you can tell. Mick in the 740. Bill, Barry Alvarez played for Nebraska and Bill Wisconsin. Pattern from his time there, of course. He was Notre Dame defensive coordinator, and then he got the Wisconsin job. And that should be the blueprint that Nebraska has right now, and it should have been Frank Solich using that blueprint, so to speak. Bill Callahan killed it. I've given you the history lesson you need to know. Bill Callahan killed it. You know what? I forgot to turn on the Duke NC State game. I thought, man, would that not be something for this audience if during the show I could give you a Duke NC State ACC baseball tournament update? It's the bottom of the first. NC State's leading 1-0. How many shows give you that kind of just updated, exhilarating info? I mean, that's to the second. You can't do better than that. Emerald Coast listener. I like that. Anybody can clearly know my Emerald Coast bias. Bobby Ross, Bill, he says, was peak Maryland. I said, what, Jerry Claiborne? Maybe the fridge. Bobby Ross was fantastic. Of course, Bobby Ross was pretty good 1990 Atlanta, Georgia, Georgia Tech, Ramblin' Wreck of Georgia Tech. Hell of an engineer. Yes. Pretty good there, too. Kirkland says, Bill, with all that Herschel Walker did for that 1980 championship team, the winning plays came from Buck Ballew to Lindsey Scott. Well, in that one game it was. I can say I was at the 80 game. Section either Triple D or Triple E, which is the upper deck at Neyland Stadium, which are basically looking down and seeing something about the size of gnats. You're so high up. And I was watching on TV. I was not in Jacksonville for Buck Ballew, Lindsey Scott. I would have told you that by now. I was watching that one on TV. And as Larry Munson said, Georgia was dead in that game. They weren't coming back. Huge play. Buck Ballew, no, but guys, Kirkland, and I think I know what you're saying, but none of that happens if a single-A running back from Wrightsville, Georgia, doesn't go to Athens. That team's probably, remember you played 11 regular season games. That probably is about an 8-3, 7-4 team. Without a running back. That's why I've always said Herschel's the best college player ever. I've never seen one player impact a program like that. And he sustained it. You know how you'll see a freshman have a really good freshman year, and not compared to Herschel, but a really good freshman year, almost invariably, because of the expectations from that freshman year, the next year doesn't measure up. Now, it might not be bad. It might not be just as good. Might be pretty good, just not as good. Or it could be a legitimate sophomore slump, or it could be injuries. Just nagging injuries where you never got going, right? Happens all the time. Not with Herschel. Led him to a national championship as a freshman and kept up his yardage stat sheet stuffing through his last game of his junior year. Remarkable. No slumping. Herschel was the same guy, superstar, every game, every year. You could easily say, I don't know that I've seen one player impact a program. Georgia was a good program. Vince Dooley was a good coach. Had good teams prior to that, right? Now, the team right before that, 79, I think, went 6-5, right? But, and again, a true freshman. Now, I know running back is the most conducive to a freshman playing and playing well, true freshman, of all the positions on the field, but not as good as he was. That's a whole different thing. Sanford 222. Bill, 1980 was so special. I attended the 82-83 Sugar Bowl as a kid. We stayed in the same hotel as the team. Here is me with a recently passed friend getting a picture with Clarence K at the 83 Sugar Bowl. Clarence K, former tight end there. I remember him. Do you remember there was a story that Eddie Meatcleaver Weaver was suspended by Dooley? And I vividly remember reading this. And the reason was excessive meanness. Anybody know the backstory on that? And I don't know if it's for a game or was Eddie like fighting people in the locker room or what? What was going on? Remember he had a younger brother who was actually bigger than him, Mike Weaver. Eddie Meat Cleaver Weaver. I'll never get over that one either. Never get over that one either. Yeah, a freshman impacting a program like that is so incredible. Steve said, Bill, Bobby Ross, a few years later, coached San Diego to the Super Bowl. His sister is a friend of mine and lives here in Miramar Beach. How many coaches can say they won a national championship and then got a team to the Super Bowl? Well, Jimmy Johnson did both. He won both. Pete Carroll won both. They're not many, though. Yeah, they're not many. Kevin in Muletown, build this ABS system during the SEC tournament should be interesting. I think the strike zone will be bigger. It's 2 inches wider than the MLB strike zone. It's interesting how they measure every player in the tournament for accuracy. You see, I've not seen it at all, the application of that, because I don't hardly watch MLB. So all that's new to me. When I turn the first SEC game on this morning, that'll be first time I've seen it. Now, all you guys out there who watch a lot of Major League Baseball, you're used to it. I have never seen this in action. Have no idea what it's like. I plead total ignorance. You think some pitchers get squeezed because of this? Well, you only get three. It's not like you can get a bunch of challenges, so no.

0: I'm in Myrtle Beach. Bill, what about 2002? Ohio State, Maurice Claret, won Ohio State a natty and only played six games. Walker was a much better person, but Maurice was a hell of a freshman running back. That strip in the Miami game? Similar stats to Walker with half the games. Yeah, now, Maurice Claret was an outstanding player. I don't compare him as a talent to Herschel. But, yeah, he was huge on that team. Now, he mentioned Maurice Claret's had some off-the-field problems. It seems like the last X number of years, like 10-plus years, though, he's really picked his life up and doing well. Am I right about that? Now, I would see his tweets, and it seemed like Maurice Claret has himself in a very happy, productive place in life. So I think that's one of those that got turned around, right? Meaning in the right direction. From what I remember, from what I've been seeing. Yeah, lots of happy news from him. Red in Athens, Georgia. Bill, there's an old story. While at Georgia, Herschel got an endorsement from Mars, Inc. and gave him an unlimited supply of Snickers. And that's basically all he ate when he won the Heisman. You know, the Mars corporate headquarters is right here in Franklin. It's right on the Spring Hill border. I drive by it like 10 times a week. I don't think they were located here then. Now, what would be, I've heard a million stories about what Herschel might have gotten, what Clemson offered him. I don't know if 30 for 30 has done stories like the Miami story, the Outlaws of the late 80s, or SMU. And I'm not comparing Georgia with any of that. I'm just saying I'd love to see a 30 for 30 where it digs in on what all was offered Herschel. God knows what was offered Herschel Walker. Now, again, I've heard all kinds of stories, but Sanford 222, Bill, you also need to remember Herschel dislocated his shoulder on the first series in that Sugar Bowl, Notre Dame. Had the trainer put it back in place, they went on to rush for 150 yards against that Irish defense. Well,
1: 3-9, the score.
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0: Not sure this is something you're proud of, but we have more Jeffs than you do. It's the Bill King Show.
1: League tournament play, and I've got the ACC on here. Duke and NC State. NC State 3-0. Just jot that down, baby. Tell your friends, Bill just updated.

to me on that game. I can't believe it. Actually, not a bad looking field. I don't think I've seen this field before. Truist in Charlotte, North Carolina. I'm new to that one. Very new to that one. Tim in Texarkana, Texas side. Remember, you got Arkansas and Texas there. Both. You got Bristol, Tennessee, Bristol, Virginia. They both share downtowns, right? I think that's right. Anyways, Bill, what do you think is going to come out of the Big Ten meetings? Well, I mean, nothing other than opinions. But the Big Ten is very... Duke just hit a two-run home run. That's right. Right in front of me. 3-2. Like you care what the score is. Look, the Big Ten's played their cards. Hey, we want a 24-teamer. We're all in this. We all agree on it. And we want the rest of the country to come alongside, which the rest of the country has, except the commissioner of the SEC. I think the coaches in the SEC, foolishly, and that wouldn't be Kirby Smart, the guys at the top, but I'm talking about the guys in the middle and the last eight. 16-team league, so the midpoint, 1 through 8, and then 8 through 16. 1 through 8, 9 through 16. I think they are under the illusion that 24 teams gives them job security if they're just able to say we get in every year. And I don't think that's accurate. Could it buy you time if you are Shane Beamer? Yeah. It could. Could it buy you time if you're Kalen DeBoer and you're getting to the 24-teamer? At Alabama, you're usually getting a 4-teamer, right? And then you get beat early. That doesn't help him. Now, he's got a long-term deal, so I'm not talking about contract-wise. Depends on who you are. But that's an illusion, a false illusion, I think. But, no, they've laid it out. There's no mystery as to what they want. Now, they are complaining about getting some of these NIL deals cleared that are apparently being held up by the CSC, which is the body they help create. Got to remember, we're going to go outside the NCAA. Remember the old clearinghouse for all those years, and it'd be August 8th, and some kid hadn't been cleared, and you don't know why? Like, why? No explanation at all, just we're busy. Or no reply at all, just he's not cleared. What about a week later? No, he's not cleared. Have you talked to anybody? No. So we're going to go outside and we're going to create this body that's going to judge and decide on proposed NIL deals. The CSC. And remember, for a long time, nothing was being done and they're understaffed and it's embarrassing. Well, now they're starting to hold up deals. More so. And now the same folks saying we need... some guardrails are saying, whoa, there's $100+ million sitting over there held up. We might need to either change the rules or get out. So the next time you hear somebody say, we really need to get our hands on this, it's probably a lie. They're probably saying it because it's a nice opinion to have next to your name. That'd be the only reason. So what do I think? Nothing's going to come of it, meaning because of the meetings. They're just making vocal to the media some of their opinions on it. The SEC this next week down in Sandestin is way more important than any of these other meetings because, again, their commissioner... probably in a mixture of ego and he probably feels like common sense, doesn't want a bracket that big. And he doesn't want to lose eventually the SEC league tournament, or league championship game. So next week coming out of Sandestin, and Griff will be down there. Hopefully he's not in meetings where we can't get him. But that is going to be very interesting. I pray, don't know if I'm going to get my wish.
or my prayers answered that. The 9-game argument, which is in place anyways, but the 9-game argument comes back up. I doubt I'll get my wish. But I will be looking for lots of Greg Sankey audio clips that we can play here on the show, if there's anything of substance. Oh, did you see this? The judge in the Brendan Sorsby case who's going to decide whether or not he's eligible. They're appealing. They're taking it to court. Is a 2-time Texas Tech graduate and a huge Texas Tech fan. We may be looking at another Mississippi situation, which, frankly, I'm glad Trinidad Chambliss is playing because I just like watching him play, right? So I don't really care about the politics or the small town, good old boy theory, right? I don't really give a I think the story's funny. Didn't work in Knoxville. Yeah, the guy is a big alum. 2-time grad, law school undergrad, I believe. He'll be the judge in Sorsby's futuristic case, which is huge for that kid. Lashpop.

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10: 93.9 The Score weather. For today, partly sunny skies, high around 90. Tonight, a 40% chance of mostly overnight showers and thunderstorms, low near 70. Tomorrow, an 80% chance of showers and thunderstorms, high around 85. Tomorrow night, a 70% chance of showers and thunderstorms, low near 65. And for Thursday, a 90% chance of showers and thunderstorms, high around 85.
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13: Good afternoon and welcome into the Boomo Bug Show. I'm Harold Bug alongside Brad Beard. Thank you so much for giving us a free ride around the Tennessee Valley. Brad Beard, welcome in where the Braves unload the $13 million man. More good news from Mars Hill from the state dates, and the Shoals gets ready for the return to the land of Oz. Not to mention, are you ready for some SEC hardball tourney time? A lot on the plate. Good afternoon. Welcome in, and how are you?
14: Happy Tuesday to you and the guest. Also, let me add to that list, Nashville, Tennessee, Harold Bug, will host the 2030 Super Bowl. I read earlier today they've got 60,000 motel rooms. They should have 80 by 2030. As you mentioned, Ozzie Newsome is the guest speaker tonight at the UNA Lions Pride Dinner at the Renaissance Shoals Conference Center. In fact, he's got a press conference at 4:30. I'm going to try to go and meet Ozzie. Also, Morris Hill, you mentioned they won yesterday. They beat Arrington 4-0. Bo Willis pitched very well. I wish I had better news this morning. In the sixth inning, Arrington 6, Mars Hill won with 3 outs to go to send that to Game 3. And Bruce Marshall will be with us a little bit later, our Las Vegas insider, to talk about the state of college football, and no one really knows what it is.
13: The key phrase there is stay tuned. As we also mentioned, a lot to get to. We're going to break down what you just talked about. But the Braves last night, I mean, it just shows everything can go your way, and then boom, out of the blue, things can go crazy. We're talking about a lopsided loss. And the thing about this Braves team, they're not going to mess around too much. And it doesn't really matter how much got tied up in the contract. Aaron Bummer finding that out, a bummer of the day, despite a $13 million contract. They said, good luck, but your services are not needed here anymore, BB.
14: Harold, I was actually listening to the two of those innings. He gave up 5 walks, gave up a grand slam, and again was finally replaced for the rest of the game. But, yeah, he was cut literally today. He had performed well for them last year, but was struggling this year. But the Marlins won 12-0, only the third time the Braves have been shut out this year. But I tell you, when you have a bad game for Atlanta, you do find out there are consequences.
13: Well, they don't want to start a trend. These things, baseball fans, longtime baseball fans know, over the course of a season, sometimes these games are going to happen to you. Sometimes these games are going to happen for you. It's 162 games. But obviously the Braves saw something. This just wasn't one game. This has been a trend in the eyes of the brain trust there. And they said, may as well go ahead and cut our losses and move on in another direction. Not only a tough night score-wise, tough night for Bummer, but also a tough night for Mr. Baldwin, the catcher. He's now on the injured reserve list.
14: Yeah, Harold, he's got an oblique injury, and he really has been one of the most consistent players. I think he's going to be a superstar, but unfortunately, he's going up. Trump, their catcher, has been up and down. He's going to come back. And again, I know some of our audience are saying, well, what about Sean Murphy? Murphy broke his hand. Yeah. And he's going to be out for another 6 weeks. Again, the hee-haw theme song, if it went for bad luck, I'd have no luck at all. But, yeah, the Braves having to navigate around some bad bullpen pitching and some injuries.
13: Well, and not only that, just anyone, again, familiar with baseball knows the importance of a pitcher. I wish we had our buddy David Weathers on right now, a former pitcher. Nobody knows that more than a pitcher. A catcher sets the tone. Cardinals are having it. Yachty's gone, so they've been going through a plethora of catchers. They're more, if you get a 250 or above batting average from your catcher and they can handle a pitching staff, know what to call, when to call, how to frame pitches, et cetera, then it's money. I mean, 250 plus is just icing on the cake, but a catcher is more than just a batting average. They set the tone for the pitchers. And basically, they got to be the alpha male in that battery. They got to know when to, as they say, hold them, when to fold them with a pitcher. So it's going to be interesting to see what the Braves do during this stretch. But you better watch out for the Phils, BB. This team is good. They got off to a rough start. And to the credit of the management there, they went out and made a change early enough they could still do something about it. So don't keep your eye off the Phils.
14: Harold, they're a good team. I was saying that back in April. They're playing too poorly to be as talented as what they are. They've got some very, very good players, and they're on a heater right now. And again, the Braves have a comfortable lead over everybody. But you're right, Harold. again, I know one of the milestones and benchmarks you and I look at is Memorial Day.
13: Yep.
14: And the Braves are in great shape.
13: Yep.
14: But don't forget about the Phillies.
13: Stay with baseball for a second, BB. The SEC hardball tournament. They had the softball tournament last week. Now it's hardball tournament time. And I tell you what, I feel sorry for the scorekeeper down in Hoover right now between Ole Miss and Missouri. You take your eyes off that ball game, and they've scored 5 more runs, no matter who's at the plate.
14: Missouri, Harold, is that 8-6? Or at least the last time I saw it, I believe.
13: Yeah.
14: Missouri, who is the worst team in the SEC in Alabama, beat Ole Miss last weekend. But again, usually the early games are either 2-1 or 12-10.
13: Here's the bottom line. If this is game one of the tournament, which by the way means that you're a terrible team, first of all,
14: yeah, I know.
13: Which means you got to take the long road to a championship, which means that if you have to have that many pitchers on the mound, which means if you've already given up 14 total runs, you ain't going to last long, man. I promise you that. So that's why you want that double bye, to stretch your pitching staff out as long as you can. BB, let's talk a little bit football. It's always football season here. And anyone who's ever been around the city of Nashville, whether you lived there, stayed there, whatever the connection is, and had the privilege as a kid back in the day, had a summer job up there and fell in love with the place. It's just, I don't know, it's the antithesis. That's a big word I know. It's just basically the opposite of Atlanta. Atlanta is a city. Nashville is a city, but it feels like a town. And to see them get the Super Bowl, it's amazing. Can you imagine how much money, how much politics, how much pull, everything has to come together for you to land a Super Bowl venue down the road, because that's automatic money. Great job of the city of Nashville.
14: No question about it, Harold. 32-0, the vote by the NFL owners this morning. The other thing about it is, and again, we're not trying to disparage Atlanta, but Nashville does a great job. You've got all of the entertainment venues, very close relationship to the stadium. I saw some clips on the stadium last week. I mean, it is a state-of-the-art beauty.
13: Yeah.
14: It should be finished probably by this time next year, I'm guessing, in time for the 2027 season. But good for Nashville. And again, I know people have asked, about the baseball. Will they eventually get a baseball franchise? And I know we've talked with some of our guests about that, but that is a beautiful stadium. If you haven't seen it on social media, well worth the time to look at some of the clips inside and outside the stadium.
13: Well, and the thing that goes back as far as the seeds for, and you mentioned baseball in Nashville, folks, this is the name that I guarantee you the baseball people in Nashville remember, Larry Schmitto.
14: Yeah.
13: He was the genius in Nashville for minor league sports that Art Clarkson, friend of ours, now the late Art Clarkson, was for Birmingham. He brought the Barons to town. He brought the Tennessee Valley Vipers. Hello, Tom Luganville. He had an eye. He was a genius as far as marketing. Art's old saying was, never give anything away free. And he didn't, I promise you. But Larry Schmitto, I'll give you a story on that sometimes down the road. But Larry Schmitto, not only did he had the hottest ticket, the hottest minor league ticket in all the country back in the day. He hooked up with the Oak Ridge Boys, and they were so successful back, I guess it was the 70s, 80s, whatever it was. And then he was one of the guys that opened the road for Huntsville to get the Stars.
14: Yeah.
13: Because he saw the value, and he brought in the group Alabama. He had the unique ability to bring in guys who were high profile, had deep pockets, and he knew how to market a product. But Larry Schmitto was the guy that kind of planted the seed for baseball success. They've already had it now with hockey. They've got it, as you mentioned, with the Titans. So why would they not go for the trifecta and bring in Major League Baseball? The only question is, and MLB is going to say, okay, what are we going to do here with the Braves down the road? And closer than that, Cincinnati, and then St. Louis is not too far. So that would, to me, I think the city would support it, but I think MLB would get a lot of pushback from Cincinnati, Atlanta, and St. Louis, BB.
14: Yeah, I think Nashville is going to have to lobby MLB a little bit harder than they normally do. But again, they've got so many things going in their favor. I mentioned the economy's booming. You've got a tremendous area in downtown. And Harold, quite frankly, to me, Nashville got the Super Bowl because of the NFL draft several years ago when they had, 250,000?
13: Right.
14: It's hard to estimate crowds like that. But they really earned it when they had so much of a crowd in attendance for 3 days in Nashville. I think that got him there. And you mentioned Art Clarkson was an absolute marketing genius for the Birmingham Barons, the arena football. Smitu was, I know he worked his staff to death because I talked to some of them about that.
13: Exactly.
14: But I tell one thing, Harold, he knew what he was doing, and everything you did, it was successful.
13: Nashville is a great place. BB, let's we got it all covered. We got you a buffet of stuff going on here. Folks been asking about Amari Allen. We know the situation, NFL draft, a little bit different ball game, part of the pun with basketball and some of the other sports. You can put your name in, but you can also take your name out on a certain date. Your thoughts, what are you hearing about Amari Allen? And I know Nate Oates would love to get something in terms of a traffic light. Is it going to be a green light? Is it going to be a red light? Right now, it looks like it's a yellow light. What's the latest in the Amari Allen sweepstakes?
14: Harold, I think we're going to know something definitive by Friday as far as whether he is going to come back to Alabama or stay in the draft. According to Mike Rodak, Bama247 had a short tweet this morning and said, according to ESPN draft expert Jeremy Wu, he has now fallen down to 34.
13: Wow.
14: And Harold, again, if he's not going to be in the first round of the NBA draft, I think you'll see him come back. I think he and Nate Oates already know what they're going to do.
13: Yeah.
14: He'll probably let people know in a couple of days, but his stock has fallen again. He measured 6'5 instead of 6'8. But it's not
13: it's
14: so
13: only
14: much,
13: 3 inches.
14: Yeah, it's not so much that. I think he had a solid combine, but didn't set the world on fire. And right now, if I had to make a prediction, I think he comes back to Alabama.
13: Well, I mean, to me, it's just a no-brainer. If you're not going to pick up that guaranteed first-round money, yeah, it's going to cost him money to pick up the second-round money. And then if he comes back to Alabama, what is that NIL deal going to mean more? So sorting through all the BS here, he'd make more money coming back to Alabama than he right. would going second or lower rounds in the NBA. So to me, it's a no-brainer. But we'll keep you up to date on AA Amari Allen. In the meantime, what's going on down the plains? Logan Fowler talking to Aubrey Morris straight ahead of the Boomo Bug Show. Stay with us.
15: For nearly 30 years, Washington has stayed the same, while Alabama's 4th District has been left waiting. 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
28: Welcome back in. It is a privilege for us to say hello to Logan Fowler. He's got the Auburn Tigers covered at 18:19 News. Logan, welcome in. How are you?
29: Doing very well, guys. How are you?
28: Hey, man, it's kickback day, is it not, for the Auburn baseball team? You're kind of enjoying the fruits of your labor if you have a pretty good regular season. You get the opening day off of the SEC baseball tournament, as in the Auburn Tigers. They would covet that double bye to rest their pitching staff, but hey, you got to take what you got. They do get the day off, but they got a close eye, I'm sure, on that LSU-Oklahoma game. Logan, your thoughts about Auburn basically in the late date tomorrow night against the winners of OK, if you will, and LSU?
29: Yep. Yeah, I mean, Auburn like you mentioned, they'll be facing the winner of that. They have the nightcap tonight. Auburn has not seen LSU this season. They finished, with a 9-21 mark in league play, which is certainly a 360 from a season ago for them. LSU is the 14 seed. Oklahoma's the 11. Both teams finished below 500. And Auburn did see Oklahoma in the regular season and won that series at Plainsman Park. They dropped the middle game in that series, which is crazy enough, one of its 8 one-run losses this season. Seven of those came in league play. So I'd expect Auburn to get through the quarterfinals and get through to the quarterfinals and see Texas A&M on Friday, which, again, Auburn came up one run shy of a sweep in College Station just a few weeks ago. I'll be interested to see tomorrow night, pitching. Auburn's got some options here. My personal opinion is that they're probably going to try to keep things as normal as possible and see if you can slide past LSU, maybe with the combo of Griffin Graves, Abe Chancellor, maybe Marcel Kulik, and You have the option to start Jackson Sanders, but I would imagine that they're going to keep him, you know, where he shined in that reliever role, and try to save him for the weekend. You obviously, once you get to the weekend, you have your options of Jake Marciano, Andreas Alvarez, and Alex Petrovic to get you through the weekend. So my personal opinion is that we'll see kind of a midweek approach tonight tomorrow night on the rubber. There's been no official announcement on that, but I would think that's where Auburn probably wants to go.
14: Logan, the SEC office handed out some hardware yesterday. Four Auburn players earned All-SEC Conference honors. Chris Rembert was the first-team All-SEC at second base. Ethan Bingham and Jackson Sanders, second-team first base and relief pitcher. And Eric Guevara was All-SEC defensive team. And Logan, also, with their RPI and strength of schedule, and I know Auburn wants to win as many games as they can, I really do think they've got a shot at the top eight.
29: Yeah, I think that what they've done, obviously, it was a bit of a bitter end to the regular season, having fallen in the season series to Jacksonville State, and then obviously you go and you drop the series at home against Georgia, who's obviously a rival who you want to beat. That's a tough Georgia team to beat. I think the win on Sunday was a big one, not just for momentum heading into the postseason, but just to have claimed a win against one of your rivals on the diamond this season. Obviously, that didn't happen against Alabama, and you were really close to getting swept by that Georgia team. I think that the numbers and the metrics are nearly identical from a season ago, where Auburn obviously did host a super regional against Coastal Carolina. They didn't come out of it, but they did get to host. So I really do think that Auburn's going to see. I don't think they're going to have to leave Plainsman Park to get to Omaha. So I think Auburn baseball fans can certainly look forward to some more baseball at Plainsman Park.
28: Logan Fowler hooking up with us, 1819 Sports. Let's switch gears. It's always shopping season. Logan, talk to us about the latest tandem of Tigers that this Auburn football staff picked up on the recruiting trail. Fruits of Big Cat Weekend.
29: Yeah, yep. Obviously, yesterday got another big pickup in four-star offensive lineman Leighton Von Brandt from Delaware, 6'6", 281. 247 Sports composite rankings has him at the number 64 player nationally, number 5 offensive tackle. Had to fend off some heavy suitors that are his commitment over Notre Dame and Florida and Penn State, where he was previously committed to. This is a big pickup because, Auburn simply has not recruited well at the offensive line position for a number of years. He's the second signee that Auburn's picked up after three-star offensive lineman Jalen Moore among that front five. So that's just, maybe it can be a domino effect for Coach Hoodie and that offensive staff to kind of get the ball rolling and bring in some top-notch recruits on the offensive line. But Auburn also secured a commitment from a three-star linebacker, Kareem Palmer, out of Georgia, 6'2", 215. Not as highly rated as Leighton Von Brandt, but still a nice pickup in itself. So Auburn's currently sitting, certainly has jumped up in the recruiting rankings. Right now, 247 Sports has them at number 26 nationally. They're up to 8 commitments, and they were sitting at, I believe, 2 in the spring at A-Day. I think they only had 2 commits. So certainly starting to see, some waves rolling through on the recruiting trail. Perhaps there's more to come after Big Cat Weekend last weekend. It seems like maybe another offensive tackle and Rance Brown, maybe a defensive back and Nash Johnson and a JUCO defensive lineman and Christian Mays could certainly be guys to monitor. But, all in all, I think that you've got to be excited for the momentum that you're seeing on the recruiting trail from Alex Golish and the staff.
14: Logan, you took the words out of my mouth because I was going to mention two of those dudes. Nash Johnson from Georgia, a defensive back, was a commitment to Alabama and decommitted. Christian Mays, all 6'4", 345 of him. Northeast Mississippi Community College, of course, I know some other teams are looking at him. Junior James to UPO. He added the last name from Thompson, another one of these freakish defensive backs from Mark Freeman at Thompson. Those are three guys I think eventually end up at Auburn.
29: Yeah. Certainly on the defensive line, you certainly can't overrule or count out Vontrell King-Williams as a recruiter. He's proven himself time and time again, especially after the class from 2 years ago with Malik Autry and Jared Smith and those type guys, Jordan Crawford. I think that you'll obviously be excited with what Vontrell King-Williams is going to do. It's a lot to keep up from Big Cat Weekend. A couple of linebackers, a couple of defensive linemen. I think Auburn's going to see its defensive class. I think a heavier maybe defensive class than an offensive class right now. A lot of the guys and the names that you're hearing are on the defensive side of the ball. So other than the offensive tackle, I think Rance Brown, who I mentioned a moment ago, is down to two. You get Carlos May was a name who Auburn's starting to feel comfortable with. You've got obviously Christian Mays, who said Auburn was at the top of his list. Nash Johnson would be a huge pickup if Auburn could find a way to get him in. So a lot of names, a lot of interesting names, and a lot of, I guess, star-studded names that Auburn's involved with.
28: Logan, let's play a little game here. Let's talk basketball. One of the latest additions to the class. I'll take the first name. You take the last one, okay? I'll give you a hint. He's from Lithuania. His first name is Mantis. You can help us out with the second name.
29: Guys, I've practiced this.
14: Good.
29: And I still think I'm wrong.
28: We'll call him Rusty, okay?
29: I cannot wait for the Auburn media relations to put out a pronunciation guide. Because certainly a couple of names on this roster that are going to be hard to pronounce. I'm going to go with Rubes Davicius.
14: That's good.
28: Our second choice. Good job.
29: we're gonna go with it. Auburn's roster is now complete with the addition of Mantis. He's been linked to Auburn for a few months. Had some NCAA eligibility hurdles he had to overcome. He's already participated in a couple of NBA draft cycles. 24 years old. Began playing in Lithuania before playing in Australia. He was invited to NBA G League Elite Camp and appeared in the NBA Summer League with the Golden State Warriors. 6'6", 6'7". He's listed at a couple of different heights, about 185. But he's an elite scorer with a nice touch from deep. He gives Auburn lots of size to operate with at those two and three spots. After just watching couple of minutes of film on the guy, I think he's going to be somebody who comes off a ton of off-ball screens, who's going to, catch and shoot. And obviously that's going to be pretty lethal to pair with Kevin Overton, who, you saw light it up from deep throughout the Tigers' NIT run. He can shoot off the dribble. I think, obviously, though, Stephen Pearl's identity is playing a physical brand of defensive basketball, so how is his game going to translate on that end of the floor? But all in all, I really, really like what Auburn's done through the portal. 8 new players and 3 returnees. Obviously, you get Todd Pettiford back for year 3. Kevin Overton was obviously huge. I'm looking for Simon Walker, who's a name that I think is being overlooked. I think that guy can really shoot the cover off the ball. Hopefully, he can get a little bit more run, maybe be a Blake Musialik type player who can come in and provide some minutes for you at the 1 and 2. And then obviously you got a lot bigger and a more athletic with Adam Olsen and Thomas Dowd, Buki Abouye and Ngoy from France. So I really do like the additions that Stephen Pearl and his staff added to the Auburn basketball roster.
14: Yeah, I was going to say that Huntsville alum is pretty good. I watched him several games throughout his career. Great stuff, Logan. A lot of stuff going on. Auburn baseball course front and center this week. Recruiting will remain. I know you've got it all covered, but where can we get online to get all your good stuff?
29: Yeah, 1819news.com. You can check out my written work over there, and then you can check me out on social media at Logan F. Fowler. guys, don't forget, Auburn men's golf is on the hunt for another national title. Women's tennis fell short. National runner-up and a loss to Texas A&M. So lots to be excited for Auburn fans right now.
28: Hey, buffet of stuff. We know you got it all covered, Logan. Listen, man, thanks so much, and keep up the good work, okay?
29: Absolutely, guys. Thank you.
14: Thank you, bud.
28: Thank you. Logan Fowler, 18-19 News. Coming up, time to head west all the way to LASVEGAS. Bruce Marshall on deck. Stay with us.
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11: 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Atlanta Braves were shut out yesterday in Miami as they were ripped by the Marlins 12-0. Just 4 hits for the Braves' offense. J.R. Richie took the loss. He's 1-1. The Braves with the loss are now 32-16. The Auburn baseball team is set to play in the SEC tournament tomorrow. They'll meet either Oklahoma or LSU. Those two play today. Alabama's off until the quarterfinals on Thursday. Troy and South Alabama will play in the Sun Belt tournament tomorrow night in their first matchup. North Alabama's the 4 seed in the A-Sun tournament.
12: They'll play tomorrow against either Jacksonville or Austin Peay. Alabama will host Super Regional play this weekend in softball. They'll take on LSU in a best of three. 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
28: Welcome back in quickly, BB. If the ACC baseball tournament is going to be anything like Game 1, buckle up. After falling behind 7-2, Ole Miss now tied with Missouri 8-8. I think they're coming up on the eighth inning. Wild time down in Hoover. Do you have any more updates?
14: I certainly do. Morris Hill won Game 1 to the Class 2A State Baseball Championship 4-0. Bo Willis had a shutout yesterday. I wish I could say Game 2 went as well. It did not. Arrington rebounded to win 6-1 the Game 2. And then now 30 minutes from probably in about 20 minutes, they will begin Game 3. Ooh. And who wins that game is going to bring back a blue mount. Zach Pounders of the show Sports Report is actually there. And I heard very quickly our producer extraordinaire, James Moody, told me Sheffield has a new boys basketball coach, Duke Taylor, coming from Colbert County High School. He was their junior varsity and junior high coach there, now moving over to Sheffield.
28: So there's a job opening there. Let's see if Bruce Marshall is interested in that or if he's going to stay in Las Vegas. He's busy there at Las Vegas Insider with the Gold Sheet Wager Talk, CBS Sportsline, winners and whiners, picks and parlays, and, of course, Vegas Insider. Bruce Marshall, welcome in. How are you?
17: I am good. I'm down in Florida this week, actually, but I hear Hoover, and I begin to get wistful there because I miss the days SEC Media Days.
14: Amen.
17: Which was the best place. You're in a great mall there, and a place to stay that weren't as expensive as these places Sankey thinks they have to go to now, and that baseball stadium's just down the road. And I miss being in Hoover. You know, I guess I'll be there in Tampa, but man, I wish they'd move it back to Hoover. It's a perfect place.
28: You know what, Bruce? We have the privilege to talk a lot of folks, and without exception, except those who live in Atlanta. If you live there, I understand that. But everybody else, 99.9%. And just the parking alone is worth it. When you go to these other places, you're broke before you get to the venue. So, speaking of venues, Bruce, your reaction to another super place that's Hoover's to the south of us, Nashville is to the north of us. We're the sandwich city here. Your thoughts about a super good time coming to the Music City down the road?
17: Well, yeah. I mean, I drove by that stadium that they're building right next to the Titan Stadium, and it's right next to it there. And this is what it's funny. You know, these stadiums have about a 25-year life now. I remember when they built that Nissan. But Nashville is a venue for all this. That's why the SEC is keeping the tournament there. So the Super Bowl wants to come there. They have the NFL draft there. But this new stadium opens up a lot of more things for them. And now you can, you know, Final Fours and things. It is one of the best, I should say. If the SEC Media Days aren't Hoover, my next favorite place is in Nashville.
28: So
17: that's the other place it should be. But no, I mean, they got the stadium coming in, so I can understand. The dome is going to be ready I guess next year, right? Not quite this year, but yeah. Next year. In fact, I might even be up there to watch. You know, Ole Miss is opening their season against Louisville,
14: right,
17: in Nashville.
14: Yep.
17: That Sunday, and Brett wants me to come up and watch that, so I might. We'll see.
28: You know what? Speaking of the devil himself, guess who's going to be on with us tomorrow? The aforementioned Brett Norsworthy, not Brett. But well, Brett Beard is going to be here too. But Brett, I just got word he's going to join us tomorrow. He is a super guy, but he's his heart. He bleeds Ole Miss. Before we get into some of the specifics, Bruce, your thoughts about Ole Miss now? I thought it was cute the other day. Pete Golding, he's tough, is he not? He's not a wimpy, everybody deserves a trophy kind of guy. I saw the video after Steve Sarkisian threw the shade at him. He was doing a video basket weaving to hand out to recruits. Your thoughts about Ole Miss next season?
17: Well, you know, we'll see. I mean, they got the big win with Chambliss coming back, and this will be – you wonder, you know, they're going to have quite a chip on their shoulder like they did in the playoffs, yeah. I think, after Lane left. And this is Golding's chance. I mean, he's got the window here. Let's see if they can sustain it. Norsworthy, you know, he did make a point. He said, we were sort of out of the big-time football business until Lane showed up, and he's right. I mean, they did win 50 games the last 5 years, which is pretty special for Ole Miss. We'll see what Golding can do. Sarkisian's comments, I thought, were unfortunate. I just hated them. Mm-hmm. I mean, a lot of these guys who transfer now anyway, a lot of them have their degrees already. So, I mean, who's kidding whom here about this stuff? I also think Lane kind of threw dirt at Ole Miss.
28: Yes.
17: Right when I'm getting to the point where I'm more tolerant of Kiffin, and yep. starting to say, it's okay. And then he comes up with something stupid like that. And it was, he's pander. He went for a narrative that he's pandering to black yes. athletes. And he can't, it's so thinly disguised. And it was just ill conceived yes. the way he said that. And the stuff about the diversity, you know, I mean, this is, it was misplaced and it was very unfortunate, but he doesn't really have a filter with this stuff. And right as soon as we get to thinking Lane's okay, then he comes up and says something ridiculous like that. So there you go.
14: Bruce, I think the one word to sum up college sports right now is frustration. And I get it. The ACC met last week, and they look like they want to, in lockstep, go to 24. That's the big argument now. 16-24, the Big Ten's meeting in California this week, the SEC next week in Sandestin. Ross Dillinger of Yahoo, who's now turned into the college football insider. And look, we've heard this for 20 years from football fans say, well, one of these days these conferences are going to get fed up with the NCAA and break away, start their own gig. And literally, Ross Dillinger mentioned yesterday, one of the agenda items that Greg Sankey has got on the table next week is, should the SEC and other conferences seriously consider breaking away from the NCAA? Now, that would open a Pandora's box in itself, but I get the frustration, and I

0: far as football is concerned, listen, they've been out of the football business, or the TV business at least, since the mid-'80s when the CFA came out and the TV packages, and they don't control it at all anymore. The question is going to be what if they can do this for football. I don't think the big conferences want to do this for basketball right now. It's not as big a money deal as football, but it's good money. And the NCAA, that is one thing the NCAA does control. In fact, that is the lifeblood of the NCAA is March Madness. And that's they still negotiate those deals with the networks. And most of the colleges are happy with that, and the big conferences kind of reluctantly go along with it. How the playoff goes in the interim, it is going to expand at some point. I think I had heard Sankey talking about he would rather have it go to 16 first. In his case there, I think that's more sort of protectionism. I think he knows where this stuff is going. But my read on Sankey is, and maybe Petitti's the same thing, but more with Sankey, I can kind of see through him here, I think. This is protectionism for the SEC. He would like as few, not just the SEC to get most of the bids, but as few bids as possible to go to other conferences and other leagues. And it's sort of like when you're a kid, when you got a nice toy, you don't want all your friends to get the same toy. I mean, you want to be the one with the nice toy. Adults, you got a nice car, your best friend gets the same nice car, and you'd rather you had it. So I think it's nothing more than that. But back to your original question about the NCAA, for football, I'll put a 5-year time limit on it now, and I think there will be a change. Basketball, I don't know. That's the thing how they're going to have to figure out. Basketball and everything else, we'll see. But I think football may go its separate way. Legally, I'm not sure how to get done, but they'll look into it for sure.
1: Bruce Marshall, amongst other places, the Gold Sheet. Check it out. Bruce, saw a story the other day and kind of surprised a little bit until you start thinking about it. Of course, coaches want the field to go to 24. It's job security. And in their minds, they'd like to go to 124, so they can put it on their resume under accomplishments. The one force that's a major force that basically, at least according to the story, does not want to go to 24, maybe 16, or even keep it at 12, is ESPN. I mean, the initial thought is, wait a minute, that's more money. And then you get to thinking about it. Well, they've got a lot of money tied up in bowls. How much money can you spend? Bruce, your thoughts, what are you reading into ESPN basically saying, let's hold off on this 24 thing here right now?
0: Yeah, I think ESPN's case is, because networks want to get involved with this thing. Their plate is so full now. And actually, I think the college has got to think about this hard, too, because we know how the NFL reacts to this stuff.
1: Right.
0: And if the colleges want to start burrowing into that December and early January, the prime spots, the NFL is going to run interference and say, I don't think so. If you remember last year, the first day of the college playoffs, I mean, the NFL moved to have some, and it was the Bears played the Packers that same night as Oregon played James Madison. I dare say which rating, TV rating won. So they've got to be a little careful because there's only so many hours and watchable hours here. And the NFL, you've seen now they're expanding games. They're putting Wednesday nights out there now. I think they're a little worried about the NFL just saying, we're not going to give you. This is we dictate the TV. You don't do it to college football. So that's still to be determined. That's what I think is a little bit behind ESPN. It's just there's only so many hours and so much you can do, and they're already pretty full. And the NFL, you don't want to get them mad. We'll see.
2: Bruce, I think one topic that's going to come up next week at Sandestiny is, and all you hear now is about, are we going to 16 or 24? Why don't they solve some of the other issues? 5 years to play five. Are we going to start the season on week zero? There are 10 other items that really need to be looked at. And that's one of the things Sankey mentioned again last week. Look, we've got until the end of the year to really make a decision on this. Are they going to keep the conference championship games, which the SEC makes a ton of money? Bruce, when are they going to come up with some answers for the other 10 or 15 questions?
0: Well, they'll start answering some of them in Destin. And I think, and

0: college football in general, there will be a pretty strong consensus on week zero will become a full week. And I think that's coming. I've already got the schedule out this year. I think that'll start in 2027. So I think there will be some unanimity on that. The SEC title game, but I think the TV deal is going to have something to do with that, because if indeed we go to an expanded playoff, that weekend there would probably be a playoff weekend. Yeah. And it's just, would there be more money from a playoff for the SEC, or would you have your conference title game? Personally, I think conference title games were an interesting idea in the 90s, and they were relevant. Not as much anymore, not with the playoff, and especially with the big conferences, because there's no drama. And I think at some point the marketplace will say, okay, I don't think we have to do that. Now, would you the other thing is, you know, put the neutral sites in for some of these playoff games early, and maybe you make, you know, Mercedes-Benz Stadium host one of the first games. So there's a lot of different ways to cut it. But here's another one I'll give you. By the end of the decade, there will not be an SEC or Big Ten or Big 12 title game. Those things will go, and I think that's coming. Some of the other things we'll see, but before that, the week zero thing to expand, that'll get implemented by next year.
1: Well, it needs to. Listen, great stuff. Major League Baseball, the Braves did not do well last night, but they've had a great season. The NBA, that was quite a game last night with double overtime with OK State and San Antonio winning that game. But baseball, college baseball, still a lot of things going on in Las Vegas, Bruce.
0: Yes, there are. By the way, it's quite a game if you had the over last night. Spurs and Thunder.
1: Yes.
0: You had to wait till the second overtime to get there, but that makes up for all those unders that I lost in overtime earlier in the year. Yeah, check us out. All my stuff under the wagertalk.com umbrella. And you can find goldsheet.com under there, too. We'll start filling that stuff up more towards football season. But right now, my picks are all up there. 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My picks are up there as well.
2: Bruce, as always, a home run. Can't thank you enough. Stay safe and have a great week, okay?
0: Okay. Thank you, boys.
1: Thank you, buddy.
2: Bruce Marshall, amongst other places, the Gold Sheet. Coming up in the second hour of the Boom Boom Buck Show, going to take you all over the place. We went west there. What do you say? Let's go the other way, southeast, way on down to Orlando, and check in with Matt Marshall and Andrew Adelson and Joe Cox. Day one of a wild SEC baseball tournament down I-65 in Hoover. Got that more straight ahead of the Boom Boom Buck Show. Stay with us.
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18: The 11th Circuit Court of Appeals has ruled in favor of the Mobile Baykeepers when it comes to legal action taken against Alabama Power. The appeals court has reinstated a lawsuit that had been dismissed by a lower court. The lawsuit was filed by the Mobile Baykeepers back in 2022 over coal ash that was left at a closed-down power plant in Barrie. Mobile Baykeepers say the coal ash could allow for arsenic and other toxins to seep into the ground and surrounding waters. The lawsuit also accuses Alabama Power of violating federal regulations. The district court dismissed the case, saying that the Mobile Baykeepers lack standing. However, the 11th Appeals Court disagreed, saying that the plaintiffs did satisfy the elements of having standing, that with three things: injury, causation, and redressability. I'll be back with more Alabama stories after this.
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18: The search on Lake Guntersville is entering its third day today for a missing boater. The person went missing on Sunday afternoon and has been identified as 25-year-old Jeremiah Gamble of Tallahassee. Gamble went below the water's surface and never came up. Officials say that the grass and vegetation that is growing in shallow waters in that lake is what is interfering with their progress with sonar that's being used to trace the bottom. A woman is in critical condition after being hit by a train in Irvington. Authorities say the woman was sitting on the tracks near Highway 90. She was taken to the nearest hospital. I'm Andrea Tice.
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0: For today, partly sunny skies, high around 90. Tonight, a 40% chance of mostly overnight showers and thunderstorms, low near 70. Tomorrow, an 80% chance of showers and thunderstorms, high around 85. Tomorrow night, a 70% chance of showers and thunderstorms, low near 65. And for Thursday, a 90% chance of showers and thunderstorms, high around 85.
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3: Welcome back in. Hour two of the Boomo Bug Show. I'm Harold Bug alongside Red Beard. Thank you so much for giving us a free ride around the Tennessee Valley. And BB, can you think of a better way to kick off the second hour of the show today than heading on down to the Big O and checking in with Double A?
4: It's the perfect way to begin the second hour. And Harold Bug, some people jump out of planes for no reason whatsoever.
3: Right.
4: Our next guest has got a story. She literally did.
3: Really, really. And is this before 5 o'clock or during the 5 o'clock hour?
4: Listen, I saw a clip on this. I would not have believed it.
3: All right.
4: Why anybody would jump out of a perfectly good airplane, but our next guest literally did just that.
3: I can't wait for the details on that. And more with Double A, Andrew Adelson, the chief at ESPN. Double A, welcome in. How are you?
5: Well, I survived to tell the tale, fellas. I did jump out of a perfectly good airplane.
3: Why?
5: Was not something I ever wanted to do. Well, look, here's the thing, and I hate admitting this, fellas. I really hate admitting this, okay?
3: Yeah.
5: But I lost our ACC picks challenge between me and David Hale. We pick every ACC game every season, and I was like the three-time defending champ. And the loser, there's a punishment. If you lose, you have to do something.
3: Yeah, stupid.
5: And I didn't think I was going to lose. I mean, I don't lose. I'm not a loser. And yet, I lost not only to David Hale, but also little AA, my teenage daughter. Yeah. So the punishment was jump out of an airplane. It was terrifying. And I still cannot believe I did it. But I did it. And I'm here.
3: Did you lose more than that is a question with that first big step. And a quick story on that. Back in the day, it did a little TV, and they had a live shot. One of the reporters was going to jump out of a plane live. He went to a neighboring airport. And, of course, he went through the rehearsals and all that stuff. And about the time he was going to jump, some knucklehead did not get the memo, and a plane flew under him. He had to jump his live TV. He passed out. He never knew when he landed.
5: Oh.
3: Did you know when you landed, Double A?
5: Oh, my goodness. Thankfully, I did.
3: Yep.
5: I did a tandem jump, so I wasn't in charge.
3: That's what he did,
5: Yeah, well, no. I here's the thing. Like, I closed my eyes initially because I couldn't look out. It was just too daunting to look out and be like, okay, I'm about to jump out this airplane. So I had my eyes closed, but then I opened them as soon as, you know, the tandem guy shoved us out of the airplane.
3: Get out of here.
5: And I was so paralyzed by fear. Like, I literally couldn't move. And so I was just like, well, I guess I'm doing this, but I can't move. So I kept my eyes open the whole time. I did touch a cloud because I wanted to see what that felt like. And then we had a nice, smooth landing. But I'm going to tell you, fellas, I was, like, so tensed up because I was so scared. When I landed, I couldn't feel my legs. I was like, someone's going to have to help me up. I cannot feel my legs right now. They are completely, like, in shock, right? Like, it was very hard to stand and walk because I was so shaken.
3: Yeah. Two things on that. Number one, were you sober when you did this? Number two, the last time we talked, you were on your way to Walmart to buy the industrial strength tissue. Two questions on that. Did you find the industrial strength tissue, and why were you shopping for it at the time?
5: Yeah. Look, here's the thing. Like, my stomach, I never got nervous. My stomach never, like, did flips or anything like that. I just did not feel anything but complete and utter terror for the 5 minutes that we were dropping out of that airplane. And I got to give a shout out to my little sister, who's the daredevil among us. She had been skydiving before, and so she kept me company. And I jumped out of the plane first, and she said, like, the look of terror on my face before I got shoved out of there is something she'll never forget. You know, baby sister has to have something on older sister.
6: Right.
5: And, you know, she's got it. Good for her. She had a great time. I did not.
4: Listen, did you have a good time at the ACC spring meetings? Number one, it seemed to be quite lively. Jim Phillips, the ACC commissioner, said the ACC is a proponent. They're in favor of the 2014 playoff. Now, everybody knows you work for ESPN, and Jim Phillips himself said ESPN is not in favor of expanding to 24 teams. Now, we're not trying to put you on the spot here since you work for them. But summarize the ACC meetings and AA, what is ESPN's stance on expanding the playoffs?
5: Well, it's always a good time in Amelia Island, Florida, although we never get to go outside. We're always indoors chasing down coaches and athletic directors and commissioners. Guys, I was a little bit surprised that it was unanimous among the coaches and athletic directors that I talked to in favor of expanding to 24. Not only because their network partner, ESPN, does not want to expand beyond 12 or 16 would be the limit, which is what the SEC would want.
6: Right.
5: But because it doesn't seem as though there has been much thought or consideration to how exactly 24 would work at this point, right?
4: Yeah.
5: Like, we don't know if there'd be automatic guaranteed spots for Power Four conferences. We don't know if a selection committee would be involved. We don't know what it would look like in terms of a calendar. They think it would help fix the calendar by allowing the season to end earlier in January and make it a one-semester sport. But literally, there are no details about how a 2014 playoff would work. And, of course, doing that means you're getting rid of a conference championship game, which also is important to ESPN, the network partner, right? So, look, it doesn't ultimately matter what side of this the ACC comes down on, because this is between the Big Ten and the SEC, the two conferences that control what will happen with the future of the playoff. The Big Ten wants 24, and they've got a different network partner. You guys know that.
4: Yep.
5: And the SEC wants 16 at max, and they've got, obviously, ESPN as their network partner. So I don't know what the resolution is going to be here, fellas. It doesn't matter that the Big 12 and the ACC are like, let's go to 24 and siding with the Big 10. As long as Greg Sankey and the SEC and ESPN are like, we're good at 12 or 16, they're not going to 24, right?
6: No.
5: So I personally don't like it. It's too many teams.
4: Yep.
5: Like the thought of like number 24 Illinois playing like, you know, number 17 Louisville doesn't exactly like float my boat. It's like, okay, great. First round home matchup in the playoffs, right? I don't know what the ratings would be like for that either. By the way, like, nobody knows from a television financial standpoint what going to 24 would look like either.
6: Thank you.
5: So it feels as if, okay, we want more access. We want to give teams more hope. This is what Jim Phillips said, right? They're spending so much money on football. We want to open it up and make sure more teams have an opportunity. In theory, I appreciate that. And I want as many teams as possible to have that opportunity. But it's hard to get behind a plan when there's no details to that plan.
4: Yeah.
5: And that's where I feel like things are right now.
3: Well, it's like building a house without a blueprint. The thing is, let's face it, at the end of the day, Andrea, it's not rocket science. The question is, from a business standpoint at ESPN, the think tank there, can we get sponsorship for these 24 games? How much sponsorship? And how may it affect the existing bowl situation, as you mentioned, in respective SEC championships? There's only so much sponsor money out there.
5: Yeah, you're absolutely right. And, you know, I've heard from folks who've been in the room for the presentations with what is a 2014 playoff going to look like, right? And the Big Ten is like, they don't really have a lot to say about it. They're just saying it's going to work and it looks good, but there's no data, right? There's no financial data in terms of what exactly will this look like in terms of a distribution. Let's say Fox wanted to be involved in it, just as an example, right? There's no information on how it would work in terms of okay, you're getting rid of the conference championship games. All right, well, like, what's filling in the money there? And is whatever you're going to make off the 2014 playoff going to help you with the loss of the revenue you're making right. off of your conference championship game, in particular the SEC, because they make a ton of money off of theirs. Not sure that the ACC makes as much as the SEC does. I think we all know what a cash cow the SEC championship game is for the SEC. Okay, so if you're going to take that away and we're going to lose millions of dollars because we're taking that away, are we making back those millions of dollars plus then some to expand the playoff?
4: Yeah.
5: Nobody knows. Nobody has any idea financially what that looks like right now. So I understand why Greg Sankey's like, we're fine if we get to, if we stay at 12 or we get to 16, but everyone wants to know what the financials look like. And to my knowledge, that has not been presented. And if you're ESPN, right, like, why are you so adamant 12 or 16? You've got a contract. They literally have a contract to broadcast this thing through the next, you know, 5 to 7 years, whatever the number is, right? Now you're going to tear it up to do more? Oh, and by the way, guys, the deals for the SEC and the Big Ten are going to be coming up within the next 2 years. So that I think they're going to want more money from a television revenue standpoint for their conference TV deals.
4: Yeah,
5: so
4: I think you're right.
5: Where's the money coming from?
4: Yeah, the SEC, I know, is coming up in 2030 or 2031. Double A, let me ask you, in about 3 minutes, Bill Bender of the Sporting News is a good friend of ours. He's on here on Thursday. Mike DeCourcy has been an iconic writer for them for years. He had an article last week. He was at the ACC meetings, and the title of the article was, "Is it time for the ACC to tell Notre Dame to hit the road? Is it time to get all the way in with the other sports besides football or get out?" And Bill's thought was, well, if they do that, they're going to run off to the Big Ten. What is the frustration behind the scenes with the ACC and Notre Dame?
5: I feel like you could put that headline on an article every single year, quite honestly, because the relationship has caused some friction and frustration over the years. I mean, think back to the COVID year when Notre Dame was a member of the ACC just for that 1 year, ended up playing an ACC championship game, right? So taking away an opportunity from an ACC full-time member and then making it into the 14 CFP because they got the benefit of playing an ACC schedule. There was a lot of frustration over that, and people felt like we had Notre Dame in a corner and we let them off the hook. And then, of course, now we saw the frustration over the 12-team playoff and Notre Dame getting left out in favor of Miami and them getting upset about that and the ACC promoting it. Look, there's always going to be a level of frustration from some, I'm not saying all, about the deal that Notre Dame has. But it's also been extremely beneficial for the ACC in terms of adding value to the television deal. Yes, Notre Dame has NBC, but Notre Dame is also often playing on ESPN when they have some of their ACC games, right? So that's beneficial to the television package. Having Notre Dame in the Olympic sports is also beneficial to the television package and in other ways. And, oh, by the way, I know the bowl system is not quite dead yet. It's still there. They've allowed the ACC to have better bowl partnerships. And quite honestly, Notre Dame backing out of the Pop-Tarts last year, that ended up helping the ACC because Georgia Tech goes in there, and that ends up being one of the most highest-rated non-CFP games of the entire bowl season, which obviously helped the ACC. So I don't necessarily think that what happened back in December has, like, caused another rift in the relationship. It's always going to feel like Notre Dame gets special privileges because they're not all the way in. But the last thing you want to do is be like, you know what, we're sick of this and have them go to the Big Ten.
4: Right.
5: You absolutely don't want that to happen.
4: Yeah.
5: So you kind of accept the reality that, all right, they're not a full-time member. We get some benefits. Is it a perfect relationship? It's not perfect, but it's better than Notre Dame being somewhere else.
4: Yeah, I think that's the synopsis of this. Well, listen, I don't know what you're going to do to one-up jumping out of a plane this week or next week, but where can we get online and get your stuff and the team's?
5: No, I'm never jumping out of a plane again. You heard it here
3: first.
5: I'm not. But we do have high school graduation next week, guys.
4: Good.
5: So I'm going to need to use more of those industrial-sized you know, Kleenex next week. But ESPN.com, click on the college football page. My colleague Eli Letterman's got a great story today about official visits and how they have changed now in the NIL era. No more cookie cakes, right? Now it's like, hey, here's a contract. You want to sign on the dotted line? Very fascinating take on how schools are approaching that, so check that out.
3: Andrea, listen, good luck with the graduation, and the word of the day is Geronimo, look out below, okay?
5: All right, Geronimo!
4: Thank you, dear.
3: She said she's never going to jump again, and she already has. That's two in the books. AA Andrea Adelson, ESPN. Coming up, what a wild opening day down in Hoover, SEC baseball tourney time, and Joe Cox on deck. Stay with us.
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4: And welcome back in to the BMO Bug Show. Harold will be back with us in just a minute, but always a delight to bring in Joe Cox, columnist for Saturday Down South and author of A Fine Team Man. Joe Cox, welcome in to baseball at Hoover, getting the tournament started, buddy. How you doing?
19: I'm doing okay. It's always a fun day when you get this much baseball going on.
3: Tell you what, Joe, if game one is any indication for the entire tournament, I don't believe it was Koufax and Gibson on the mound for Ole Miss and Missouri this morning, was it?
19: No, it doesn't look like it. I've been following to see if Missouri can finish off this upset, and right on the cusp of it, the last I've seen here. So, no, 10-8, the bats come out. You watch these guys hit with metal bats, and you see these scores and you think maybe we should be moving the other direction. Maybe they should be hitting the toothpicks or something,
3: I think the bottom line is the guys who write the checks, they love those aluminum bats. Those wooden bats are expensive and it breaks. But your thoughts just overall as far as the field, and what message that sends to me is, number one, if you're playing the first game of the tournament, you probably didn't have the best regular season. There's a reason you're playing in day one, game one. And then if you're giving up, at least 8 runs, if you win 10-8, chances are it's going to be a short life at the tournament. You got to have pitching. And to go from that all the way to the other end of the tournament is going to be a tough challenge. I guess the caveat to that, Joe, would be a lot of these teams like Georgia and some of these teams that's locked down a spot, how sincere are they going to be to throw premier pitching out there when they still got a lot of baseball to play down the road?
19: Well, that's absolutely true. And the thing about it for, an Ole Miss, although they're probably about to get upset right here, is, you're looking at potentially having to play 5 games in 6 days.
3: Right.
19: That's a lot. The one thing I will say, if with the single elimination tournament and the double bye, if you're in those top 4 seeds, it really doesn't stack up badly. You play 3 games in 4 days. It's not that different than any other weekend.
3: Right.
19: But there is always that element of, maybe not the worst thing in the world to quietly take a loss and slip off home and rest a lot of arms.
4: Yeah, it's a final now. Ole Miss upset. Missouri upset Ole Miss 10-8. Heavens to Betsy. And by the way, that game started at 9:30 and it has ended nearly at 1:30. So they're a little bit behind schedule. Joe, the SEC with their awards yesterday, can't argue with a lot of these. Daniel Jackson, the Triple Crown candidate, Player of the Year, Coach of the Year, Wes Johnson from Georgia, Jackson from Georgia, Pitcher of the Year, Aiden King from Florida, Freshman of the Year Anthony Pack from Texas. Did Joe Cox have any heartburn with any of those?
19: You know, no. I think I've told you before, I really liked Volantis from Texas as the Pitcher of the Year. That was a little bit of a surprise to me. You know, if you want to micromanage this thing, you say, where's Justin LeBron from Alabama? But, you know, Tyler Bell at Kentucky had a really, really good year, and Milam at LSU is tough to wedge out of there at shortstop, too. But, you know, the thing for Justin is he's got all the talent in the world, and I think maybe this tournament can be kind of his chip on the shoulder moment. You know, everybody's overlooking me. Well, go out and show them all what they missed. And with Bama being one of those four teams that gets the double bye, you know, they find themselves in a pretty good situation, as good as you can have when Georgia's on your side of the bracket, I guess.
3: Coming up tomorrow night, another team that's kind of close to us, the Auburn Tigers. They get off today, but they're back at it tomorrow. Your thoughts about the potential there between LSU and Oklahoma? What the question is, here's the other coin, as Brent pointed out, what time is that game going to start tonight? Between OK and LSU, and then they got to turn around and play another late date tomorrow night.
19: Yeah, they do. I like Auburn's path here, you know, going through having Texas A&M as your top four seed. I think that's the easiest of the four that you could draw. And given Auburn's pitching, I think they would match up really well there. Yeah, Oklahoma and LSU both are teams with a lot of potential that could raise trouble. But, yeah, we'll see who's still hitting at 1 o'clock in the morning or whatever it ends up being. And, you know, for Auburn, the night at the Motel 6 might be the best part of
3: leave the light
19: day
3: on.
19: Yeah, they could leave it on a long time, I think.
4: Joe, let me ask you about Florida. We talked about them yesterday. They finished strong. They won 8-10. Including beating a bad LSU team. That's hard for me to say, a bad LSU baseball team. They'll probably be playing the winner of the Vandy-Kentucky game. If they win that game, they can be playing the Alabama Crimson Tide Thursday night. Florida, when it came to ranked teams, they played really well. And then when they came to unranked teams, Joe, they were a head-scratcher. Your thoughts on the Gators?
19: Yeah, very up and down as much as anybody in the league, and acknowledging that it was a league where there was one powerhouse and three or four, you know, weak sisters, you might say, and then everybody else kind of bunched in the middle. But Florida, yeah, on a given day, it looks like they could be, you know, the second or third best team or the 10th or the 11th best team. And so they do come in there with something to prove. They're one of the teams that I think in seeding terms could still really be looking to make a move up. They'd love to, you know, luck into one of those top eight seeds, and that's going to take, probably a win over Alabama to get in that conversation. But which Florida team you get on a given day if you're Alabama will be the question, and we'll have to wait and see on that.
3: And you can read all about it with Joe Cox, Saturday down south. Joe, your thoughts about Tennessee, like LSU, like Ole Miss, a host of other teams. They've won the national title, and now they're having to take a back seat to work their butts off to get back in. That's just the SEC for you. But your thoughts, two things on that. Tennessee this season under new skippership. And then did you see Tony Vitale the other night? Bless his heart. He's trying to sit here and get up to speed at the MLB level with the Giants. He went to the mound. He wanted to make a pitching change. The guys in the bullpen said, okay, who? He didn't send a signal out there as to which pitcher to come in. So it has been almost a Keystone Cop show for both Tennessee without Tony Vitello and the Giants with Tony Vitello this season.
19: Yeah, I mean, it was an audacious move to pull the trigger on that for the Giants. And obviously, you know, they're in it for the long haul with Vitello. Nobody's going to panic, but yeah, he's having his growing pains as Tennessee baseball without him. But you know, the thing for Tennessee, it's been a rough season. It's been a disappointing season, but you know, Ole Miss has forever changed the game. That Ole Miss team that got thumped pretty good in Hoover, that limped into Selection Sunday as the last team in the field and then just outlasted everybody else. They're the model. You say we can have as bad of a season and as bad of a SEC tournament as anybody, but you know, when the lights go on and the bell sounds, come out and fight, and just maybe something wild happens.
4: Joe, what about Arkansas? I know you and I've been saying this for years. Well, is it finally the year Dave Van Horn gets to the World Series and wins one? They're 36-19, 17-13. I think some people may even look at them a little bit as a dark horse in the SEC tournament. Your thoughts on the Hogs?
19: You know, they really could be. The thing with Arkansas, they haven't been in the hosting conversation, really, because their RPI is a little bit lower than it normally would be. But yet they come in here, and they've kind of inched up in that, and, you know, they're a seven seed. They're a team that, if they could outlast, say, Texas in the quarterfinal round, you know, you might be looking at them as a dark horse team to sneak up and host. And, you know, if you can work your way into that picture, you host. You have a good week there, and then you get to that super regional, and maybe you get an upset on the other side of things, and you're hosting then. Or maybe you go to somebody who's a little bit better and punch them in the mouth, which Arkansas has certainly shown over the long haul they can do. It's still out there for them. Yeah. It's been kind of like Florida, an up-and-down run for Arkansas. But you're not too upset with your draw right now. You're thinking, we can still make some noise here.
4: Two things. Number one, where can we get online and get yours and the team's good stuff? And I want to know who Joe Cox is. Dark horse? Who can win two or three games, surprise some people? And, Joe, who's still standing Sunday afternoon?
19: Yeah, Saturday down south, we'll be there all the way to Hoover and then to Omaha. So, you know, part one we got now. We'll see how it all goes. Everybody likes Georgia, of course, but that doesn't certainly qualify as a dark horse. I like Auburn's draw. If I was trying to pick a team that was off the radar of that top four, Auburn is probably the one that stands out. Just I like the way the matchups line up for them, and I think they could take care of A&M. And you do that, you know, you could be looking at an Auburn-Texas or an Auburn-Arkansas semifinal. That doesn't seem unwinnable. And in one game, maybe the Auburn pitching staff could slow down Georgia. So let's circle the Tigers as a surprise.
3: In the meantime, break out the midnight snack for day one in Hoover. I think you're going to need it. Joe, thanks so much, and keep up the good work, okay?
19: All right, guys. Take care.
4: Thank you, buddy.
3: Joe Cox, Saturday down south. Coming up, time to head on down to the Big Gold, Orlando, and check in with Double M, Matt Michelle on deck. Stay with us.
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2: 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Alabama will host Super Regional play this weekend in softball. They'll take on LSU in a best of three. Atlanta Braves were shut out yesterday in Miami as they were ripped by the Marlins 12-0. Just four hits for the Braves' offense. G.R. Richie took the loss. He's 1-1. The Braves with the loss are now 32-16. The Auburn baseball team is set to play in the SEC tournament tomorrow. They'll meet either Oklahoma or LSU. Those two play today. Alabama's off until the quarterfinals on Thursday. Troy and South Alabama will play in the Sun Belt tournament tomorrow night in their first matchup. North Alabama's the four seed in the A-Sun tournament. They'll play tomorrow against either Jacksonville or Austin Peay. 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
3: Welcome back in. It is a pleasure for us to say hello to WM, Matt Michelle, with the Orlando Sentinel and his podcast. Check it out. It's called Gridiron 365. Matt, welcome in. How are you?
25: Well, how are you guys doing today?
3: Man, we're doing all right. Matt, is it true that maybe the SEC and the Big Ten have called on Judge Judy to help them in divorce court with the NCAA?
25: Yeah, I mean, you know, it looks like that seems to be the case. I mean, right now, I mean, you know, every couple months, you know, we talk a little bit about this idea of you know, the Big Ten and the SEC possibly, you know, trying to find a way to break away and, you know, form its own, you know, maybe division or conference or whatever, super conference. And then we're back right at it again. And it seems like this is the latest round of that, you know, and I'm not quite sure what the payoff is going to be, you know, at this juncture, if it's going to, we're going to see it actually come to fruition, or if this is just more an idea of, you know, trying to assert their dominance, you know, when it comes to the other Power Four conferences, and when it's about, you know, setting up rules and getting things kind of set up for the future. But remains to be seen if we'll ever see something like this happen.
3: Yeah, the thing is, Matt, we talked with our mutual friend, Andrew Adelson, who is obviously at ESPN. She brought up a good point. I mean, what kind of chips right now does the ACC and the Big 12 have at the table? Because the Big Ten's in bed with Fox, and the SEC's in bed with ESPN. What kind of chips do the other guys have as far as getting what they want in a deal?
25: They really don't. You know, honestly, they really don't. And at some point, and you saw the Iowa State AD, you know, James Pollard talked about this the other day. He basically said, fine, then leave. You know, just go. You know, if you two are going to get, if this is how you're going to act, then take your game and go.
4: Yeah.
25: And we'll figure out some other plan. And maybe that's going to be the case at some point. I mean, you know, you're right. The Big 12 and the ACC really don't have very many bargaining chips, but they are trying in different ways to figure out a way maybe to continue to come up with ideas. You know, obviously the Big 12 has had multiple deals with Fox, ESPN, NBC, for so much basketball. Mm-hmm. You know, their TNT. They're trying to find as many avenues to broadcast, you know, their athletic games. You know, ACC is trying to do its best. It's worked with the CW, ESPN, you know, that kind of thing. I wouldn't be shocked in the next couple of years if we don't see streaming get involved. If you
3: right.
25: don't see Amazon, yep. we're
3: that's
25: already seeing
3: answer.
25: Amazon dipping its toe. Yeah, that's the answer.
4: Yeah.
25: I think, you know, we could see that with Netflix as well. So I think you're going to see every conference basically do everything they possibly can to figure out a way to make something work, because there is this possibility of, you know, the nuclear option of blowing everything up, you know, mm-hmm. and basically everyone going their own way and trying to figure out what to do. I'm not sure, like I said before, if that's going to happen. I think the power brokers like ESPN, I think the TV networks will come together and say, listen, we're not going to do, you know, we're not going to want to see this blow, you know, go into different directions and have different playoffs and different things like that. We want to kind of keep things as solvent as we possibly can. But again, you know, if you get more games, more playoffs, more whatever, it's more content for network television.
4: Yeah, man, we talked to Bruce Marshall, our Las Vegas insider, earlier, and his theory is for football only, he really believes they will break off by 2030 and govern themselves. Now, basketball, of course, makes the NCAA a lot of money. It's, in
25: yeah.
4: fact, it's really the key moneymaker for the NCAA. And he thinks, I believe, basketball and the Olympic sport, baseball and the Olympic sports will stay with the NCAA. But he believes in 4 or 5 years that the Big Ten and the SEC and maybe others will break off and do their own thing.
25: Yeah, now that I could see. I could see a super conference type situation where,
4: yeah.
25: and whether or not that means, you know, it just means the four power conferences, you know, basically find their own autonomy. You know, where they sit down and decide, we're going to handle things this way. This is how we're going to do things. We don't need the NCAA. We don't need what's going on here. I think they would love to do that because, again, there's so many options that they can do that the NCAA kind of maybe limits them to being able to do when it comes to, you know, how they govern enforcement. You know, we're talking about revenue sharing, obviously, everything going on with the house settlement situation. I'm sure everyone's looking at that and thinking, what can we do to make sure that, you know, we can maybe come up with our own policies, our own structure, and make it work? That, to me, seems like a much more viable future to what's going to happen. And I agree with you with basketball. I agree with
4: yeah.
25: the idea that basketball
4: yeah.
25: is its own separate identity. And we've seen that. You know, Brent Yormark has talked in the Big 12 about breaking apart basketball and football when it comes to their media rights deal and selling the football media rights to one group and selling basketball to another group, which, you know, I think he feels like they've got a strong enough basketball conference. They can do a pretty good deal alone. So it remains to be seen how this is all going to play out. But what we do know is, right now, all these conferences are really kind of trying to find ways to make money, to find
4: yep.
25: ways to help solidify themselves in the future, because they realize the game has changed, everything has changed.
4: Yep.
25: How can you find a way to be able to make things affordable in an era where everything's getting, quite honestly, very unaffordable for a lot of people?
3: And let's face it, TV writes the checks, but TV's got their own problems right now. There's so much content out there, it's hard to sit here. And basically, from what I understand now, the one thing that the TV brass can count on is basically live sports. That's the biggest moneymaker. So sports kind of got them over the barrel with that. But back in the day, it was automatic that CBS, 2:30 hour time, 3:30 your game on Saturday, that was the game. And then if it was really special, they had a prime time game on CBS. Those days, that ship has sailed. And let's face it, ESPN drives the boat with Fox, because CBS, I don't know what their management was thinking. They had a goose that laid a golden egg and an ego, tight fisted whatever. They gave up that contract, and now they're out there, but they're an afterthought compared to where they used to be with college sports.
25: Yeah, very much so. You know, and I think they're trying very hard. You
3: yep.
25: know, I mean, obviously, a lot of these networks are trying to figure out ways to get a piece of the pie.
4: Yeah.
25: But it's difficult. You're right. ESPN drives the boat. You know, I mean, they're
3: yep.
25: basically telling everybody, here's how things are going to go. Yep. Here's what's going on. Now, Fox may have a voice here and there to say, we want this game, we want this game, and ESPN could do that. But, you know, let's be honest. We're talking about, you know, one of the issues that we're discussing right now is expansion of the college football playoff. Well, ESPN owns that at this moment.
4: Yep.
25: But if they expand the playoff, believe me, they're going to have to give up some of that, and they're probably going to have some license to, you know, Fox or NBC or Amazon or whoever, some of these other games, and that's going to open up a whole nother, you know, a nest of issues and problems maybe that could happen. And so I think what's going to be interesting to me is just how the networks to sit down and think about this, because it's not like college football is the only game in town. ESPN's got to deal with the NFL. They've got to deal with the NBA. You know, these other networks deal with the NBC deals with the NBA. You know, you've got NHL, you've got, you know, Major League Baseball. There's lots out there, and a lot of networks are spending a lot of money to get these events, these live

0: 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Common sense is rare in sports right now. We've got to leave a little early today. You got a Braves day game coming on. Always enjoy the conversation. 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
1: Yeah, you can go to OrlandoSentinel.com to check out the latest. 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
2: Matt, take care of yourself. Keep up the good work, and let's do it again soon. Okay, buddy?
1: All right, sounds good.
0: Thanks, buddy.
2: Double L, Matt Michelle, the Orlando Sentinel. BB, you just dropped the hint. A little bit short today. The Braves, I'm just going to kind of go out on a limb, and I'm just going to say I think they want a better outcome today than they did last night against the Marlins.
0: Well, they got shut out 12-0. I think that will happen. By the way, Harold, before we go off, third game, Arrington, Mars Hill, fourth inning. Arrington 2, Mars Hill 1.
2: Come on.
0: Come on, Mars Hill Panthers.
2: You know what else? Speaking of talent from the Shoals, the Braves are going to play here in a few minutes on 93.9 The Score. You know who listens to 93.9 The Score when he's in town? The starting pitcher for the Marlins today, Braxton Garrett.
0: Sure,
2: he's been on the shelf working his way back from the injured list with giving up, BB, the Jacksonville, giving up for the mascot.
0: Jumbo Shrimp.
2: Braxton is back on the mound today for the Marlins. He's taking on the Braves. He'll go up against Perez. The pregame is straight ahead, so kick back and enjoy. That's going to take care of business for now. On behalf of BB, Greg, James, Blair, the entire crew here, Harold Buck, thank you so much for your time today. Let's do it again tomorrow, noon to 2, for the Boomo Buck Show, back here on Sports Radio 93.9 The Score.

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3: All right, so 9-7 with one to go. 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
3: Week 18, home against the Falcons.
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3: 10-7.
5: Okay.
3: The Panthers, thank you very much, Rob, for the phone call. Hey. This schedule, man, when you start just breaking it down like that and all of this. No.

0: fight like hell. And when you get too tired to fight, let somebody else fight for you. 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
1: 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Because of all the donations, mine is one of the lives that's been saved.
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0: in, Paul Feinbaum Show. Cole Kublik sitting in for Paul today. I'll be with you guys the rest of the week. 855-242-7285 is the number to get in. Got SEC baseball tournament action happening now. We will keep you updated on that. Kentucky Vandy currently scoreless, but we are not going to talk baseball. We're going to talk college football, specifically a 24-team college football playoff. If, maybe, should, would, could, do we want, Bill Connelly of ESPN.com is going to kick it off with us today. Great article up now at ESPN.com about a potential 24-team playoff, what it would mean, what it would be. Do we want it? Bill, what do you think is currently the number one thing standing in the way of this actually taking place?
1: I mean, it has to be Greg Sankey, right? I mean, it does seem like Tony Petitti from the Big Ten has done a pretty nice job of getting all the other ducks in a row, but Sankey hasn't committed to it yet. And, you know, he's used the word unknowns to describe the situation, and that's exactly why there should be hesitation with 24, because there are a lot of unknowns and it feels like a lot of other things to figure out first before we take a four-round playoff that we haven't even mastered yet. We can't get it done within, you know, before Inauguration Day. Now we're going to add another round of the playoff and kind of blow up the season a little bit.
0: You referenced inside your article, the financial pressure on athletic departments are real, and it's being wielded on Capitol Hill as a weapon against the very athletes this bill claims to protect, referencing the SCORE Act. I thought it was absolutely stunning when the commissioner of the ACC, Jim Phillips, at the ACC meetings last week, gave two reasons that he felt like this playoff needed to happen, needed to expand. One, bubble teams, and two, basically the financial burden of rosters, roster cost of rosters increasing, of which neither tells me that we need to increase the college football playoff.
1: Yeah, and I mean, first of all, he referenced Notre Dame getting snubbed, but that was a committee issue, and also you could have you can adjust for that by just expanding to 16. We don't need 12 more teams to get Notre Dame in the field. But yeah, I mean, it was a very out in the open kind of answer, and it basically said, you know, we need to reward our boosters who are funding these programs because we can't stop ourselves from spending more money. It's that was always the deal when players got a cut. Like, obviously, that's something you have to account for, but coach salaries are still going up. Where nobody's cutting anything. They're trying to figure out how to cut sports, but the sports are, you know, tennis is less expensive than a head coach. So, I mean, it's a really weird place, and nobody can kind of control themselves enough, and so we need more money. So here we are.
0: 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You can follow him on Twitter. Great article up now on the potential 2014 playoff that seems to be closer than any of us ever imagined. I had a little bit of this talking point last week, Bill. I want to see if you're on board with it. When I initially heard Tony Petitti say 24, figured this was some sort of Hail Mary in which he wanted to make a catch for 15 yards instead. Like, get everybody running backwards. And you know what? We landed 16, 14. Great, good. We actually got what we wanted, even though we showed everybody we were running four verts and we were going to try to chunk the ball down the field. I had no idea we were going to get to here, where everybody else seemingly agrees and the AFCA is voting on it and all the other conferences are in. What do you think the initial thought process was? Was it that we could actually get here one day?
1: Well, yeah, I mean, for me, it was the same deal. Like, you throw out something, you know, you move the window over by throwing out some crazy idea. Therefore, other things that people might have thought were crazy now seem rational, and you get to do those. And it certainly seemed like what this was, you know, 6-8 months ago or whatever. But no, I mean, I think, you know, a lot of arrows have started to point in the right direction in terms of the money desperation, first of all. But you know, I don't think there was, I think one of the things that surprised me was this idea of getting rid of conference title games, how there hasn't been any pushback for that at all. And I think I understand why, but I think, and I tried to touch on this in the piece itself, conference title games aren't hurting anything. It's the 13th game that's hurting something, that hurts, you know, Carson Beck getting hurt in the title game 2 years ago and offering up, you know, the committee doesn't know how to handle when a team loses a 13th game and doesn't punish them for it. We can solve a few different problems by making the conference title game the 12th game and having everybody else play that week. And I try to offer up a little flex week idea in there. Feels like that's a better direction to go than just lopping it off the schedule entirely and taking kind of a lot of the excess meaning from rivalry week and all those late weeks in the season just right off the table. It just feels like an extreme move, but we're awfully close to it, apparently.
0: So one thing that I always bring up, Bill, in college football that I feel is most problematic is we refuse to look at the potential underbelly before we make big decisions. You know, hey, let's get this red shirt rule going. Little did we know guys were going to quit a quarter of the way through the season and save that year and ask the coaches if they could practice but actually not play in games. Oh, NIL, you want a little bit of that? Let's just kick the door down. They do whatever they want. Oh, NIL, what about these collectives that are going to come in here and basically take over rosters of college football? And conference expansion, same way. I don't think we thought we would be having these discussions about conference title games when we decided to go to either 12, 14, or 16. What's the underbelly people are missing most on this potential 2014 college football playoff?
1: Yeah, I mean, I think in the past, a lot of the problem was, you know, the NCAA pushing back on every single possible change imaginable, especially when it came to player compensation, that suddenly it was out of their hands and a huge push came when they had no control over it. And this feels like the opposite. We really, there's been no resistance in the same way. But I do think the underbelly here is just, you know, critics, when we talked about the playoff initially and then when we talked about expanding to 12, you know, skeptics of the idea, we're talking about, you know, it'll devalue the regular season, but it's a trade. You know, we're giving out a few more mulligans, and then suddenly all these other avenues are available to playoff spots. And it's been, last 2 years have been really super fun to follow in November. The committee's made some decisions that have made everything really annoying too, but I've really enjoyed 12 a lot. And so at first glance, you're like, all right, well, double it, you know, double the fun, double the opportunities and everything. But when you walk through rivalry week, for instance, I just did that kind of just out of curiosity. You walk through how rivalry week would have played out last year, where Michigan gets smoked by Ohio State, still easily makes the field. Alabama and Oklahoma had must-win games to stay in the playoff. It doesn't matter. But one of them will get a home game, and that's really the only type of stakes available in those games. Georgia Tech's right on the border at 23. They lose to Georgia. They move up. They don't even get eliminated by any means. And really, only a couple of games are enhanced while the stakes for a lot of these other games are diminished. So I think it feels like the problem that the skeptics had initially, I don't think it's been a problem at all, but it will become one. And we really, you know, Ohio State's never going to play a meaningful game again before December. Like, they never finished on ranks. They're always going to be in the field. So, man, it just feels like this is a humongous step. It's doubling the playoff field, but it's quadrupling the potential issues. And so, part of the reason for this piece was just I wanted to be talking about it and have people talk about it.
0: Is there a comp, right or wrong, good or bad, worked, did not work, went well, didn't go well, at any level of sports, that you could look at this kind of a jump in a postseason two that maybe would have the sort of ramifications that you're alluding to? Is there anything that comes to mind for you of, hey, look what happened here, or look when we tried this over here, and this is the way that worked out?
1: It was really hard. I tried to look for, like, leagues that made this kind of jump, and it just doesn't exist. It took, you know, 15 years for the NCAA tournament to go from, I don't remember what it was in the early 70s, 20-something, I think, and then it was like 34, and then 37, and then all these weird numbers, and eventually they moved up to 48 and then to 64, but it was steps. You know, it was almost like, okay, well, this works, what about a little more? And it became a very piecemeal approach. It's really, really hard to find something other than just the, you know, when Major League Baseball went from a World Series to Championship Series or something like that, where you go from 2 to 4 or something. It's hard to find something not only that goes from like 12 to 24 doubled like that, but goes from 2 to 24 within a very short amount of time, or 4 to 24, I should say. So it is hard to find. I love leaning on other sports, for example. It's really hard to find an example of something in this regard.
0: Absolutely. We're visiting with Bill Connolly at ESPN_BillC. Follow him on Twitter. Great article up now about potential ramifications of a 2014 college football playoff at ESPN.com. We just witnessed maybe, I don't know, you correct me if you think I'm wrong, the most bananas coaching flip in the history of college football. And that was with 12 teams. We know that the playoff expansion calendar also grows if we go to 24.
1: Yeah.
0: What are rosters, including the coaching rosters, what are those changes going to look like if we were to get here?
1: Yeah, it is, you know, funny that coaches came out and, you know, we need to cut the calendar, but also we want as many teams as possible because we want to be in the playoffs. I'm really kind of done with coaches want a bigger playoff stories. We know why they want a bigger playoff. But, no, it is, you know, it feels like, especially if you keep it to four rounds for now, it does feel like we can, if we get rid of the 13th game, like I said, I'd love to keep the conference title games as the 12th game. We cut a week there. We figure out Army-Navy, because I would love for that to be Black Friday myself, but I saw that, I think it was Navy's athletic director pushed back on that idea. But if we just kind of do those two things, we just lopped off 2 weeks available to us in December. It feels like the best next step would be keeping it at four rounds. Expand it to 16. I don't care. But keeping it at four rounds and figuring out how to tighten up that schedule to where it's not going to end on January 1st, but it could end on January 8th again. It could end, you know, kind of like back to the BCS days. We have things available to us. It's just, you know, that and figuring out how to compete with the NFL and all those jumbled weekends and everything. There are a lot of decisions to make in that regard, and that just feels like a much bigger deal in the short term than going to a fifth round.
0: Based on where we are, Bill, with conference sizes right now, I mean, you run numbers as well as anybody. You can look at the math behind things and explain it in different ways as well as anybody out there. How are we going to, and what's the complication going to look like as far as naming and finding conference champions if we don't have these conference championship games and we stay at the same size?
1: Yeah, I mean, we saw it last year. We had, you know, the SEC would have had a four-way tie for first. And, I mean, hey, cool. Ole Miss gets to hang a banner. A&M gets to hang a banner without really beating any of those other teams. Like, it's fine. It wouldn't be the worst thing in the world, but just the anti-climax involved with going down the home stretch and having a quarter of your league say we're conference champions just feels extremely unsatisfying after 30-something years of this conference title game concept. But you're right. I mean, even when the SEC moves to 9 games, and when the ACC, you know, sort of does, because you can't have everybody playing 9 with an odd number of teams, even then, you're just going to have ties. Like, the Big Ten would have had 2 unbeaten champs who didn't even play each other last year, and it's fine. Like, college football, like, the playoff is always going to be the number one thing, but that's just unsatisfying. And I don't know why we would just take that off the table, especially when it comes to, you know, the money that those games make. You got to make that up somehow. That's part of the reason they want a 24-teamer, is because we got to make up the room for, make up the money for cutting that game. Why don't we just not cut that game and think a little smaller for once?
0: Absolutely. Bill Connolly, before I let you go, I know we have you on for the article that's currently up right now at ESPN.com, and that is about the potential ramifications for, against a 2014 college football playoff. Going back to some of your numbers that you've run this offseason, looking at rosters, production returning, maybe production added through the portal, give us a team or two people are sleeping on, because we're going to discuss a couple of teams with a few different guests today that I think may fall into your list and into this category. But I'm interested from your perspective, who's out there that when you look at the numbers, you say, we ought to be talking about that team a little bit more and the damage they may be able to cause this year?
1: Well, I think if we stick first to the SEC, it does feel like Georgia and Texas are getting a lot of the oxygen right now. But if A&M was good enough to make the playoff last year and go 11-1 last year, they have a lot returning. They have a lot to offer. And I think they're going to be in really, really good shape. And I think the other team from a numbers perspective that sticks out within the SEC is the team in Baton Rouge. You know, as much as Lane Kiffin might want to tamp down expectations here, if you've got a Blake Baker defense and a Lane Kiffin offense and all that money you just spent on portal additions and new quarterbacks and everything else, like, I think expectations should be pretty high right out of the gate. And, you know, we've all fallen for LSU and regretted it before, but they're going to have loads of potential, and I think, you know, there, you know, more potential than maybe is expected right now. It feels like they're being written off a little bit. Outside of the SEC, it is kind of interesting territory. We know the Big Ten. We know who should be at or near the top of the Big Ten. But, you know, what do you do with a Texas Tech now, for instance? What do you do with, like, a USC who returns basically everything but receivers? A lot of interesting teams there. And after what we saw last year with so many teams looking like they had top five potential, I think we have a similar year coming up.
0: You never know who's going to make that jump where just the chemistry is going to come together. You're going to get, you know, a couple of younger guys are going to offer that assistance. See, I'm with you on LSU, but for a little bit of a different reason. I'm with you where you went with the coaching staff. I think Blake is great. I ask people the question all the time, who was the last Lane quarterback that failed? I mean, you have to go back to his first year at FAU, and it technically wasn't even failure numbers. It just wasn't elite numbers. But I look at that roster, Bill, and I hear people talking about it because of the price or the alleged price, and they treat it like it's a top five roster in college football. And that I do not see. So I think that's why I have a little bit of trepidation on LSU, but it has nothing to do with the staff. So I do like that you went staff there.
1: Yeah, no, no, and that's, yeah, top five might be pushing it a little bit, but definitely at top 10. I love, you know, getting the three receivers, Jackson Harris from Hawaii, Trey Brown from ODU, Jace Brown from K-State, getting three of them, all who had dynamite numbers on like a per route basis, very, very explosive guys. If two of them stick, then that's a dynamite offense right there. But, you know, the fact that he got volume in certain areas where one guy doesn't have to hit, but one of these two guys do, I think that adds some margin for error too.
0: Bill, you're one of the best, man. Thank you so much for the time today. Great article up at ESPN.com. Love talking sports and especially college football with you. Let's do it again soon.
1: Absolutely. Take care.
0: All right, there you go. Bill Connelly of ESPN.com. If you haven't read the article, it's great. It puts a couple different things into perspective, takes a couple different looks at aspects of this, which, like I said, we refuse to preemptively look at the potential underbelly of some of these big decisions we make in college football. Bill brings a couple of them up. This is where it could take us. This is where maybe we could be. This is where maybe it would go if we got to a 24-team college football playoff. I was with you guys 2 weeks ago. That was the news. It's still in the news. It's a still massive part of the conversation. SEC baseball tournament happening. We've got other news all around college football. We'll take your calls. 855-242-7285 next right here on the Paul Feinbaum Show.
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0: live. Fight like hell. And when you get too tired to fight, let somebody else fight for you. That's what they say of me, say of me, say
1: of me. This one's a fighter. Because of all the donations, mine is one of the lives that's been saved.
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0: 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Ready to get to your calls. 855-242-7285. 855-242-PAUL if you would like to get in. We will start the show off with Swamp Dog in Georgia. Welcome in, dog.
1: Good afternoon, Mr. Cole Kubrick. I love talking to you, man. You're one of the best analysts in the sport, man. You good?
0: Thank you. Thank you.
1: What I want to say, I want to talk about what Paul talked. He talked to that general yesterday about the impact of Memorial Day, what it has on people. And that's what I want to talk about with you a little bit here.
0: Go for it.
1: Not some sports, but my brother, he served two terms in Vietnam. My brother did. And he survived the battlefield there. And but he actually died from being there because he got the Agent Orange. He was exposed to Agent Orange over there, and he died of cancer after he came home. So he actually died then. But that's not really what I want to say. But what the message I want to share with everybody about this, and I know this day has the meaning of the Memorial Day has an impact to everybody, but. If you can think about the good times, you know, that you had with that loved one that you lost on that tragic day, whatever it was, everywhere, which way it happened. But if you can think about the good times, and you know, Paul, you got we got the baseball, Paul's at the in Hoover, you know, baseball thing. My brother was he liked baseball, and he always insisted that we eat a hot dog. If we're watching a baseball game, we're going to eat a hot dog. And that Marine Corps sergeant side of him would come out. This is not a discussion. You're going to eat a hot dog today, son. You know, I like hot dogs, so it never bothered me. But that's the way he was. And I want people to, I want to share that message with people. If anybody out there, I don't know how many people are listening, but if you can think about the good times that you had with that loved one that you lost, you know, when it comes to thinking about Memorial Day and the people that did die, remember the good things that you had with them, because there's always some good memories too. Dwell on those. Don't dwell on the bad things. And you know, remember the good things about that person that you loved and you remember. And it was nice. It was fun, you know. That's what I wanted to share with you today. I don't know. There's a lot of people out there, and you know that you get bitter about things that happen. And you know, the Vietnam War was rough. They didn't call it a war for a long time, but my brother went through a lot of stuff, and he did survive the battlefield part of it, but he didn't survive the exposure part of it by being there. And I would just like to share that with everybody. And, you know, you think about it and try to dwell on the good side of things if you can, you know. And if somebody can hear this listening out there, I don't know how many people are listening, but if it reaches one person to me, that's my hope and my prayer, that it gives them some comfort and peace of mind, maybe on how to deal with the loss of their loved one through that.
0: Swamp Dog, appreciate the call. And I think a lot of people would appreciate that sentiment, and I would agree with you, and I would even add to this. Think of the great times that you've had with all your loved ones, and those people that we're referencing on Memorial Day are largely responsible for that, because without them, we wouldn't have the freedom to be able to spend time with our loved ones, do the things that we wanted to do, be the places that we wanted to be. So that's why those that paid the ultimate sacrifice deserve all that respect and deserve that celebration as well, not just Memorial Day, but every day. All right, 855 242-7285. More of your calls next on the Paul Feinbaum Show.
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0: All right, welcome back in. Paul Feinbaum Show. Cole Kublik sitting in for Paul today. We'll be with you guys the rest of the week. 855-242-7285. More of your calls in a few moments. We're going to talk some more college football with David Hale, covers the ACC for ESPN.com. And the first place that I want to go, David, are last week's ACC spring meetings. And Jim Phillips answered a question about why he wanted to get to the 24-team playoff. And he gave two reasons. One, bubble teams. Two, I'm paraphrasing here, cost of rosters and needing assistance with that. Were you taken aback with those reasons as to that was all he needed to double the size of our college football playoff?
1: Yeah, the latter one in particular certainly jumped out to me. I think there is a case to be made if there was more of a data sample size. I mean, we're talking about 1 year here in which there were a couple of teams, I think in Texas and Notre Dame, that you certainly think, hey, if they got hot, could they have won a national title? Like, yeah, I think so. And they didn't make the playoffs. So, okay, if that's your argument for why we need a larger playoff, okay. That doesn't get us to 24, but I see where you're starting from. When your argument is our chancellors and presidents are spending so much money, we have to give them hope. To me, boy, oh boy, is that a leap in logic. And to say that all of this comes down to money is not a shock. We've known this for a long time. But largely, when we've said these decisions come down to money, it comes down to revenue. They're thinking they're going to get more TV money. This is simply you wrote a big check. What can we do for you guys? And to me, I've asked this question a lot, Cole, as it relates to both the potential and likely expansion of the college football playoff, but as we've just went through with the basketball tournaments as well, like who is this for? Because, ESPN's on record that they don't want the playoff expanding to 24. So I think the idea that it's placating TV networks is not true. I don't hear from very many fans who are excited about it. I think you hear from some that are like, yeah, whatever. Most seem to be against it. So who's the audience here? And the fact that it is your school chancellors and presidents and probably to some degree your ADs and coaches as well is an odd way of looking at marketing a product, like creating a product for an audience. Like, they're not your audience. They're your employees. And that's who you're doing this for. Like, again, I'm not saying it's wrong necessarily. It is, but to your point, it is definitely something that jumped off the page at me. And I said, like, that is a very interesting rationale for why you're on board here.
0: It caught me off guard. And when I saw it, I just thought, surely we're not utilizing this and moving forward with this as our two reasons that we need a college football playoff double the size of what we have now. It most likely is going to be 12 this year. I say most likely because I feel like almost anything's on the table now in college football.
1: Yeah.
0: How many teams in the ACC are capable of making this year's college football playoff and potentially advancing a game or two?
1: Boy, oh boy, that's a good question. Look, people didn't think Miami necessarily deserved to be in last year, and they got beat by two pretty good ACC teams. So, I look at it, I think the idea of winning a game or two is not as foreign a concept as people have wanted it to be or wanted to make it out to be during the era of BCS or four-team playoff. And one of the things I will say about playoff expansion is that access is a stepping stone for the right programs. And Indiana is a perfect example of this. Like, I don't know that they win a national championship in 25 if they hadn't gotten in 24. And a lot of people did not believe in that 24 team and thought they didn't deserve to be there. And of course they didn't win a game, but I think the experience does sort of change the outlook and the perception and the willingness to invest so you get better. I'm dancing around the answer to your specific question on the ACC. I think getting into the playoff and having more teams in the playoff regularly would be very good for the league and building for the long term, if there is such a thing as a long term in the ACC. In terms of 2026, like, I think Miami's got the talent. I'll be very interested to see how they replenish on the offensive and defensive lines, where there's a lot of attrition from a lot of good players there. They got a lot of good ones coming in, but not exactly the same as CC Manoa and Reuben Bain. I think Louisville's good. I think SMU's good. Can they win multiple games in the playoff? I'm not sure I would buy that. I could see them winning one. Clemson, to me, is the most intriguing in terms of just like, it's Clemson and you don't want to say no, but I just watched a 7-6 team that had 9 draft picks. Like, this is a definitively less talented Clemson than last year, and last year was 7-6. So I just struggle with saying, like, what is a reasonable expectation for Clemson?
0: I feel like Clemson is the poster child for 80% of college football now and moving forward if we stay where we are. And it's that I can give you all these reasons. I've got some confidence, but at the end of the day, you got to circle back to, I don't know. We don't know. We just don't know at the end of the day, because so much is going to have to work, yet that potential, that ceiling is there. So you want to include them. You have to include them because it feels feasible. We're going to talk a couple SEC teams later in the show that I feel people are somewhat sleeping on. I think SMU is being slept on right now. You look at the returning active leaders in college football. I mean, only 6 quarterbacks have more passing yards, active quarterbacks all time, than Kevin Jennings. Only 8 have more passing touchdowns than he does. Made some good additions, specifically at the line of scrimmage. Where do they fall in the pecking order of the ACC?
1: Yeah, look, if you want to say they're number 2, I'm not going to argue with you. And look, you know, they're one of those teams that beat Miami last year. So if you want to say they're number 1, I can't necessarily argue with you. I spent a lot of time talking to Rhett Lashley in Amelia Island at the ACC meetings last week, and he's very confident in this team. I think pretty clearly thinks it's the best one that he's had. And you're right. It starts with Kevin Jennings, who is a dynamic playmaker at quarterback. A guy who has checked a lot of boxes over the course of his career. And the one area where that has been a red flag is the turnovers. And in some big games, he's had too many of them. And you look back at the Penn State playoff game a couple of years ago. You look back at the first half against Clemson in that ACC championship game before that. And the turnovers were a problem. So I think what you want to see from Kevin Jennings this year is a guy who has all of the same playmaking ability and confidence, but is maybe a little more risk-averse in 2026. And if you get that, I think you're going to have a really, really good offense. And they've got a young running back by the name of Jermico Green, who I think was not quite ready to be what SMU wanted him to be last year. And they suffered as an offense because they didn't have that Breshard Smith type of guy that they had in 24. I think Jermico Green can be that guy paired with Kendrick Raphael, who had a nice year at Cal last year. They're going to be able to move the ball offensively. I think they're going to be a lot better on the back end of the defense. They got torched on pass defense in a couple of games last year, including against Cal in the season finale when Jared Kiawe Sunkapulutele just demolished them in a game which, if they had won it, they'd have been playing for an ACC championship, and they just couldn't get past the Cal passing offense. I think they're going to be much better there, too. I look up and down the SMU roster. They're not Miami-level loaded with recruiting pedigree talent, but that's a really well-built football team.
0: I don't think there's any doubt. I want to go back to the potential of a 2014 playoff and the alignment that we have seen from some conferences, the AFCA, certain individuals from an administrative standpoint, even coaches voicing their opinions on it. Where's the ACC strategy here? Is it solely themselves? Okay. Is it to be, because we've seen some quote agreements with them, handshake deals with some other leagues before that didn't necessarily fall through or make it out to where we thought they were going to go.
1: Whatever do you mean, Cole? I can't remember what this alliance you're talking about would be.
0: What's the thought process there for the ACC and their strategy to get behind this 2014 playoff as it pertains to maybe aligning themselves with other folks?
1: Yeah, look, I think there's a couple of things at play. I mean, one, playoff access is probably one of the best selling points for the ACC just in terms of preserving its current membership. Like, if you are saying, like, there's going to be 3, 4, maybe 5 ACC teams in the playoff most years in a 2014 playoff, man, your path in the ACC is so much easier than in the SEC or the Big Ten right now. So, I mean, if you're Clemson or Florida State or Miami or North Carolina, these schools that have flirted with the idea of leaving at some point in the near future, I think your best argument to keep them is, like, you want to go to this other league and have a harder time making the playoff. So I think that's one part of it. I think, too, is the ACC is very bad at building its own consensus and kind of going its own way. There is always a desire to follow, to not be the ones out in front. And then three, look, we can talk about the sheer number, 24, but how do we get to that number is another question. And as I talk to coaches in the ACC, the thought process, and this I'm told directly from Rhett Lashley and Tony Elliott, who are the two coaching representatives from the league on the council for the playoff expansion, of like, what's the upside? And they firmly believe there should be four automatic qualifiers from each of the Power Four leagues. And guaranteeing four ACC schools is probably a win for the league. But I'm very dubious that that's going to be what it actually looks like. And I think there is a much greater reality that we're talking about two or three ACC teams and extra spots going to the SEC and the Big Ten. And in an era where there's going to be fewer interconference games and more intra-conference games, nine-game conference seasons for each league, there's less and less of an opportunity to even, you know, poke holes in sort of the obvious big picture. I don't even want to say bias, because most years it probably is true to some extent, but the notion that, like, oh, the eighth best team in the SEC is better than the third best team in the ACC, like, it's hard to argue against that when the leagues aren't playing against each other as much. So to me, I think the ACC is a little bit moving into some dangerous waters, and that doesn't even get into the fact that, like, them and the Big 12 have agreed to take a lower share of playoff revenue than the Big 10 and the SEC. So you're giving up your conference championship game and potentially giving even more of a tilt, a bias towards teams from those big leagues, and you're taking a lower playoff share. I can't help but wonder how the math really lines up on that.
0: Absolutely. David, great stuff, man. Really appreciate the time. David Hale of ESPN.com joining us to discuss the ACC's sort of side of things as it pertains to this 24-team playoff, and talk a little football, actual football, with some of the teams as well. Always enjoy it. Let's do it soon.
1: Cool. Good talking to you, Cole.
0: David Hale of ESPN.com joining us on the phones. We will get back to your calls, 855-242-7285. Got a couple of you on hold. We're going to you next right here on the Paul Feinbaum Show.
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0: All right, welcome back in. Paul Feinbaum Show. Cole Kubik sitting in for Paul today. We need more of your calls, 855-242-7285. I'm not going to waste any time because a lot of you have been on hold for some time. Bash in Boulder has been patient. Welcome into the show, Bash.
1: I have not been waiting that long, Cole Kubik. You were too modest, but thank you for taking my call. I enjoyed your interview, not the one you just did with David Hale, but the one you started the show with Bill Connolly. I want to do a optometrist test with you, Cole, and I know you can't see, I can't see you, but since you talked about LSU's coaching staff, I want to add a name to that staff, and you tell me, does this staff, is it better, worse, or is it about the same?
0: Okay.
1: Ed Ogeron.
0: I think Ed Ogeron, in multiple ways, could help any staff in college football be better. Obviously, the role would have a lot to do with it. But one, if you're going to let him recruit, he is an elite recruiter. Two, if he's going to work with my defensive line or maybe even any individual position defensively, I think that's going to be a win because defense requires a little bit more intensity more consistently on a more consistent basis. And I think he helps guys find that and get to that. And I think he's a great defensive mind. And then obviously, if you're adding him to the LSU staff, who knows the state of Louisiana better than he does? Not a lot of guys that have the kind of coaching acumen that he does. Oh, by the way, he may have coached the greatest college football team in one season that we've seen in our lifetimes in that state, in that stadium, on that campus. So, yeah, he would add a ton of value to that. I don't know if that's feasible, possible, if there's any desire for that on either side, but absolutely would make it better.
1: Well, there was some interest, if you remember, at the beginning of the Lane Kiffin LSU era when he came in and he rumored that he would bring back Ed Ogeron. But tell me, Cole, do you think he walked that rumor back? Because potentially we saw what happened when Sam Pittman brought in Bobby Petrino and how that ended up.
0: No, I don't think Lane Kiffin would have been looking over his shoulder at all. And I don't think Ed Ogeron would have known what his place would have been had he taken a position on that staff. And he wouldn't have been gone in trying to undermine the head coach. Like, I believe that there was some real possibility that was happening with Bobby Petrino. That's my opinion only.
1: So that's the difference I was about to make, that I didn't necessarily think Bobby himself was making those moves as well. But the thing that I was, like, the reason I brought up the Ed Ogeron.
0: You don't think it was in the back of Bobby Petrino's mind when he took the OC job that there may be a way to finagle himself into being the Arkansas head coach one day?
1: Yeah, I mean, with the trajectory that Sam Pittman was heading towards, you make a point there, but it's still the new era of Lane Kiffin,

0: And I'm only thinking that that is a comparable stance to relate both those teams, because it's not about if Ed Orgeron wants to replace Lane Kiffin. It's if the fans, if they are dissatisfied and, you know, not meant to expectations with Lane Kiffin. There's a guy on the staff who literally, like you said, coached the greatest college football team of all time.
1: I get that. I understand that. But what was the level of excitement when Ed Orgeron was named the head coach compared to when the excitement when Lane Kiffin was named the head coach? I think the fans want Lane Kiffin. The fans want Lane Kiffin to be the head coach. Lane Kiffin is the hotter name right now. Lane Kiffin is one of the hottest names in college football right now. Lane Kiffin is considered to be one of the best coaches in college football right now. So, listen, do I think he would add value? Yes. The other concerns you're bringing, I don't think that that would really be feasible or possible. I think it could work if Lane wanted to, and those two are friends. They know each other. So if there was desire, mutual interest on both sides, I do think down the road it could be feasible, could be possible. I think the LSU administration may be something that gets in the way, but that's their decision, not ours. 855-242-7285. More of your calls on the other side. And we talk to Chris Muller about Lane Kiffin and LSU when we come up next here on the Paul Feinbaum Show.
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0: talent everywhere, and we keep looking all over the board and saying, like, man, like, I think Seton is going to be a really good left tackle, and physically he looks the part. He's going to be great. But I hated losing Carius Kern for them to Ole Miss, especially. But, like, that's a former big body. You get Solomon Thomas, who's a former elite recruit. He's still not ahead. You've got the bodies, I think, in place of who you think the starting five up front are going to be. But is it going to be one of the better offensive lines in the SEC? I mean, like, I think that the disaster scenario here, Cole, is like, we all know how good of an offense Lane Kiffin is puts out on the field every single year. And I think Blake Baker is a guy that's going to say, I think when you have the complimentary type of football, it's saying, hey, Lane's going to put up at least 30 points a game, we would assume. Can you not give up more than 20 with how stacked they are at each level on that defense? I think that's a on paper, you look at it, it's going to be a really strong year. But what if the offensive line is bad? Like, what if they aren't able to establish the run and move bodies around? Then you have a serious issue, because it all starts up front. And I hate cliches, but like, games are won and lost in the trenches in the SEC. And that was a big pain point for them a season ago. And you better hope that it's not going to be one this year.
1: Absolutely. Chris, great stuff, man. Thanks for hopping on with us. Really do appreciate the time. Enjoyed the conversation. Let's do it again soon.
0: Absolutely, brother. Talk to you soon.
1: There you go. Chris Marler joining us on the phones. Paul Feinbaum Show. Cole Kubik filling in for Paul today. You can find Chris at LouisianaSports.net. Also, follow him on Twitter at Vern_Funquist. Some great stuff there on LSU. Been a big part of the conversation today. A couple of you still on hold. We'll get back to you. Your call is next, 855-242-7285 on the Paul Feinbaum Show.
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0: All right, welcome back in. Paul Feinbaum Show. Cole Kubrick sitting in for Paul today. I'll be with you guys the rest of the week. Update from Hoover. Kentucky leads Vandy 3-1, top of the fifth, two out there. Earlier today, Missouri snuck past Ole Miss 10-8. Missouri will face Mississippi State in game one tomorrow. That's going to be at 9:30 a.m. from the Hoover Met. SEC baseball tournament. Love the SEC baseball tournament at the Hoover Met. Let's go back to the phones. 855-242-PAUL. If you would like to get in, Carlos in Kentucky waited patiently. Welcome into the show, Carlos.
1: Thanks for having me, Cole. Great show. I really enjoyed the few interviews that you've done. I'm going to say something, Cole, that you're going to be upset with me, but just hear me out, okay? When you talk college football, if you do not mention the three letters SEC, you're not talking college football. I mean, you go from the top to bottom, any of those schools in there could go in any other conference, will either be at the top of the conference or close to it in regards to respect and what they will bring to the table. But my biggest issue with this is not so much with the SEC, because if you have the talent, they do have the talent, and they put it on the field night in and night out. But being a diehard Louisville Cardinal fan, we here feel that because of the fact that our success in basketball, that we're not respected in football. And be honest with you, if you look at the SEC versus the ACC in the past few years, we've been just competitive and won games that people didn't think that we should even been playing or should have been taking part of. And to me, it's, you know, all SEC or Big Ten, and you look at the Big 12 and the ACC is like stepbrothers when it comes down to football. You know, so I want to get your opinion, because I heard you ask a question about the playoffs expanded to 24 teams, which I think is ludicrous. My opinion, at most, it should expand to would be 16. But I need to get your opinion. What is it that you see in the ACC that's needed to take place to gain the respect that the other conferences have, even though, you know, the other conferences have the big money teams, the Texas, the LSUs, the Floridas, colleges of that nature.
0: I think there's a couple of things. Let me start with this. I think Louisville is going to be competitive this year, and you got a chance to prove it week one. You got Ole Miss out of the gate. So Jeff Brohm and his team have a chance to go make a point right there, and then you sandwich it with Kentucky at the end of the season. New regime taking over with Will Stein. But, I mean, you could bookend your season with SEC wins. You do that, you're going to be in a lot of conversations if you win the majority of your other games. Louisville's got some dudes now. I like Isaac Brown at running back. You get Trey Richardson from Vandy, going to add some speed there, both east, west, and down the field. And folks are going to learn who Clev Lubin is at defensive end, because that guy can absolutely get it. He is a friggin' animal. That guy plays as hard as any player in college football, and I absolutely love watching him play. Louisville's a handful, and a lot of it is because the head coach. He can flat out coach football. As far as the league, I think it's the consistent depth that just has not been the same or similar to some of the other teams. Think about it. Recent memory, Brent Key's got Georgia Tech going the last few years. Well, it had been a minute before that. Florida State's been a little roller coaster the last few years. Now Clemson looks like they may be just a little bit down. We've seen a couple good Duke years. We've seen some very average Duke years. Pitt has extended once or twice. Now SMU looks like they're out there, but Virginia Tech is down, who was so consistent for so long. Wake has peaked a year or two and then been back down. So we saw Syracuse a couple years ago. I thought they were gonna be better last year than they were, but quarterback injury obviously derailed some of that. So Virginia came out of nowhere. That helped the league this year. I think Dave Dorn's a great coach at NC State. They haven't been able to be in the mix the last 2-3 years like they were the previous 2-3 years prior to that. So I just think it's the consistency of teams at or toward the top. And you had it for a minute, and there's a couple that look like they're gonna be there for a while. And this could be something that extends across all the other leagues as well. We don't know that the staying power for the Ohio States, the Indianas, the Georgias, the Texases is just going to be there. We don't know. We can think we do, but we don't really know how this thing's going to play out and where this thing's going to go. It looks like more talent is dispersed in more places, and that's going to be great. But for me, if you want to start talking about the ACC, like you do the Big Ten, like you do the SEC, it's got to be consistency. Teams year in, year out, at least knocking on the door of that playoff, and the same teams have not been doing it in that league for the same amount of time. That would be the biggest difference for me, Carlos.
1: Thank you so much. I appreciate that.
0: Have a good one. Thanks for the call. 855-242-7285. 855-242-PAUL. Shlomo is in Westwood. Welcome into the show, Shlo.
2: Hey, Cole. It's a pleasure talking to you.
0: Thank you.
2: I will say regarding Carlos, and he thinks that any team in the SEC can be put in any conference and do well. Estás loco. That's it for that. I was calling regarding some the Lane Kiffin thing. I just wanted to kind of push back on some of the rhetoric regarding the Vanity Fair being woke rag or liberal rag, which I think completely misses the point of just how disingenuous Lane Kiffin was talking to that writer. Because that writer actually asked him a question that was had nothing to do with that. And so if that's all you take from the article, it just tells you that you don't like to read or you don't want to read. Because I feel like if AL.com would have interviewed him and he would have said the same thing, AL.com would have highlighted those comments just as much. It's good business. So that's really my only comment.
0: I appreciate the call, Shlomo. And I'll be straight up with you. The next time I read Vanity Fair, it'll be the first time I read Vanity Fair. So I'm not going to label it. I'm not going to try and put it on a shelf with other things or call it something because I don't really know what it is. It's not necessarily my cup of tea and not something that I would use my spare time to read. But I did see snippets from the article, some interesting, some I personally don't have a ton of time for. 855-242-7285, 855-242-PAUL. Going to stick with your calls. A lot more to get to, a lot more to discuss from a college football perspective. All that and more next on the Paul Feinbaum Show.
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0: All right, welcome back in the Paul Feinbaum Show. Cole Kubick filling in for Paul today. SEC tournament underway. Kentucky leads Vandy 4-1, bottom of the fifth. Missouri already advanced earlier today in the first game of the SEC baseball tournament from Hoover. 10-8, they'll see Mississippi State tomorrow morning. Winner of this game gets Florida in game two of session three tomorrow from the Hoover Met. 855-242-7285. You want to be a part of the show, you can get in. 855-242-7285. 855-242-PAUL if you would like to be a part of the show. Eddie Radosovich going to join us a little bit later from Sooner Scoop. Talk Oklahoma with him. Oklahoma, a team I feel like maybe being slept on just a little bit here as we talk about some of these SEC teams and where they potentially could finish, what they potentially could do. We'll have Kevin Brockway from the Gainesville Sun talk Florida in the final hour of the show and get his thoughts on where John Sumrall's team is right now. A team that I think has some mild concerns, but also a team that a lot of people look at and maybe forget the level of talent at certain spots on that team, forget the ability at a couple of places for John Sumrall's football team right now, what that might lead to them being. You look at the ceiling of that Florida football team and what it has a chance to be. Quarterback battle still underway. I think it ends up being Aaron Filo because he's with Buster Faulkner, who was his offensive coordinator at Georgia Tech. You match that up with Eric Singleton, a guy you're going to be able to move around, get the ball too close to the line of scrimmage, and attack down the field. You got a receiver in Dallas Wilson outside. It's going to be a one-on-one nightmare. Somebody that's going to be hard for defenses to allow safeties to creep towards the line of scrimmage and try and take him away. Oh, and by the way, if Ahmad Hardy's not starting the season for Mizzou, the best running back in the SEC is named Jaden Baugh, and he's in a Florida uniform. I love Jaden Baugh. And I think if you're going to start your offense handing it to him 25, 35 times a game, it's a heck of a place to be if you're a Florida football fan. Now, the O-line, I don't know. I can't sit there and tell you I got a ton of confidence in it. Can't sit there and tell you that I think automatic's going to be good. But there are a couple other pieces that are intriguing to me here. Micah Mays, saw him in the spring game. If you go watch my podcast Cube Show from a couple months ago, I tried to tell you guys I watched Micah Mays film at Wake Forest. Kid's going to help. Big body, physical receiver, can get downfield. He's going to help this football team. Luke Harpring, a tight end, who was also with Buster Faulkner at Georgia Tech. He comes in, as will athleticism. He might be able to help this team out a little bit also. But what we don't know is, one, who the starting quarterback is going to be. I think they can win with Tramiel Jones. I think they can win with Aaron Filo. But what I saw from Filo in the spring was the ability to command the offense. And a lot of times we lose sight of that. Operate the offense. Can you do that? Can you get to the line of scrimmage, get in and out of the checks, get to the right place, snap the football efficiently, consistently, and get it where it needs to be? Don't look like there's a lot of confusion. Don't look like there's a lot of uncertainty. Don't be wishy-washy. Snap ball, get ball to guy. Get through your progressions if that's what it calls for. Protection breaks down, tuck the ball and go. Just be responsible with the football and with the offense as far as, hey, don't be afraid to take checkdowns. You know, some of you guys love these negatives of, you know, field general, or, you know, loves to just, he's a game manager, or check down Charlie. You know what? If that's what the offense calls for on that play and you successfully run it, I'll take it every single time. And that's what I think, because of the level of talent at the skill positions on this offense, I think that's all Florida's going to need. I don't think they need a playmaker at quarterback right now. They need somebody who can distribute, who can correctly identify things, and who can get that to those playmakers on a consistent level without making mistakes. They do that. Now, defense, I think got a chance. Some guys I like on that defense. But Brad White runs a little bit of a different scheme. He asks a little bit more out of some of his linebackers and safeties at different times. So I think there will be a little bit of an acclimation period. But I'll tell you this, Brad White can coach ball. Brad White, a really good defensive coordinator, probably one of the most underrated coordinators in the SEC the last 6 to 10 years, did not get the credit he deserved while he was at Kentucky. Did not get it. Just didn't get it. And I think he'll have that Florida defense doing some good things sooner than later. And speaking of Sooners, we'll talk Oklahoma today. 855-242-7285. Whatever team you want to discuss around the SEC, we can do that. Things that we like about the roster, questions that we have about those teams going in. I wanted to talk Oklahoma today too, and Eddie will join us in about 30 minutes of how are they going to fix this offensive line? Because last year could not run the football. And when you don't have options in this league, I'm going to tell you this, you're going to get got. You're going to get caught. somebody is going to be able to match up with you in certain spots and make your life miserable. And if you don't have another way to circumvent that, you're going to be toast. And Oklahoma didn't have the run game. And one of the things I think that that led to their quarterback, John Mateer, not being that operator of the offense, not being a game manager at times last year, he had to go play hero ball because they didn't have anything they could just lean on. They didn't have a real foundation of the offense last year. He couldn't go out there and hand the ball off. He couldn't go out there and just kind of run their quick game. He had to kind of do it all, or at least you could tell on film he felt like he had to do it all. And had they added enough to be a real player in this year's college football playoff race? I think so. Now, the defense is not going to be as deep, and I think if there's something interesting to watch with Oklahoma this year, they were so aggressive. They were on the move so often defensively. Can they be that again? Now, it's not that I don't think David Stone can whip you up front. It's not that I don't think Taylor Wine can beat you off the edge or Kip Lewis can run you down wherever he's going, sideline to sideline, or intercepting a pass and running it back, whatever. They can do all that. But last year, they did it in waves, man. Like Oklahoma threw two and three waves of their front seven at you, and they just kept hitting you. It was haymaker after haymaker after haymaker. What do you think you could do about it? And they still got Jaden Jackson back, but, man, it felt like they had seven legitimate D tackles and five or six legitimate defensive ends last year, and they just kept swinging and kept hitting. And not many people could withstand it. They couldn't. And for some reason against Texas last year, all that went out. And it was the most vanilla, ordinary, bland game plan they had all season, and Sark and company took advantage of it. They took advantage of it. And if they can get past a couple of those things, what could Oklahoma potentially become this year? You know, we've talked LSU. Top five, top 10 roster in all of college football. You put them ahead of Texas. You put them ahead of Georgia. You put them ahead of Ole Miss. What about Oregon, Notre Dame, Ohio State, Miami? That's tough, man. I don't know if I can just automatically put that LSU roster ahead of all those teams. And it's easy to do because we get consumed with the money involved now, and we get consumed with portal guys. Like, we got to figure out here that just because you leave somewhere and go somewhere else doesn't always make it better. It doesn't always mean it works. And it definitely doesn't always work better than it did before. Ask an Auburn fan about the offensive lineman they got out of the portal last year. Oh, it was all going to be repaired. It was all fixed. Oh, we got new tackles. They're coming in. Look what they did at Virginia Tech. Look what they did at USC. Well, it wasn't a whole hell of a lot better when they got to the Plains. Now, that's not all on them. It's not all Xavier Chaplin and Mason Murphy's fault, but it wasn't just better because they were highly rated players or more highly regarded players out of the portal than they had prior. It just doesn't work that way. You need continuity. You need chemistry. You need buy-in from a lot of the guys you're going to add to your roster. 855-242-7285. 855-242-PAUL. Call in and give us your thoughts on some of these SEC rosters. Returning production, something that I had a conversation about earlier today on my radio show with Greg McElroy in Birmingham. McElroy and Kubik in the morning. JocksFM.com. You want to get that. Talked about players that had the most production that are still active in college football, both offense and defense, all across the nation. Some of the names would surprise you. Some of the names you'd look at and say, well, no, I've been playing college football for 6 or 7 years, so that's really no big surprise to me. I'll throw some of those numbers out at you. We'll talk about a few of them. Let you be a part of that conversation as well. Maybe who jumps up that list. Who's on that list at the end of this year as an active leader in all college football? We'll run through some of those next right here on the Paul Feinbaum Show.
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0: All right, welcome back in. Paul Feinbaum Show. Cole Kubick filling in for Paul today. Kentucky leading Vanderbilt 4-1 in the first round of the SEC baseball tournament. That's now in the bottom of the sixth. Earlier today, Missouri got past Ole Miss 10-8 in the SEC baseball tournament. Missouri-Mississippi State will face off in the first game of Session 3. That'll be Game 5 tomorrow morning, 9:30 a.m. from the Hoover Met. And the winner of this game gets Florida tomorrow. Later today, you have Tennessee and South Carolina. That's 4:30 Central on the SEC Network. And then you'll get Oklahoma and LSU tonight, 30 minutes after Tennessee and South Carolina concludes. And then a full day tomorrow, full day Thursday of the SEC baseball tournament from Hoover. We're talking SEC football, rosters, teams that we think maybe can extend just a little bit further. If you look at the Alabama roster, where does that rank for you right now in the SEC? 855-242-7285, 855-242-PAUL. We got a lot of folks saying that the LSU roster, top three, not only in the SEC, maybe in the country. Are you putting the LSU roster ahead of Texas, Georgia, or Ole Miss? You putting it ahead of A&M, putting it ahead of Alabama, putting it ahead of Oklahoma? Where would the Alabama roster then fall for you if you were ranking it in the SEC? Keep in mind, this doesn't just mean they're the best team or they're the number three team in the league or we would rank them third in the SEC, because when you're talking roster, you're just talking talent. Indiana did not have the most talented roster in college football last year. Look what they were able to do. Look what they accomplished. It was not just top-end talent or ceiling or NFL draftability that's going to go win you games all the time in college football. Sometimes things operate on a little bit of a different level. You need that chemistry, that continuity. Coaching is actually huge. That's why Lane Kiffin's getting what he's getting. Guy went to Ole Miss, proved he could recruit the right players to fit his system, his scheme, proved he could go out there and win games. Now, I think some of the additions he made, like a Pete Golding to his staff, to help sort of elevate things to go to a different place than maybe Ole Miss has ever been, consistently at least. And now it's on Pete Golding and that staff to be able to maintain it, keep it, and potentially grow it. Do we think Ole Miss can grow it? Can they get past where they were with Lane Kiffin? 855-242-7285. You want to join the Paul Feinbaum Show? Cole Kubik sitting in for Paul today. What's on your mind from an SEC roster perspective? 2014 playoff, obviously something that a lot of folks want to have conversations about as well. SEC feels like the only entity that's now pushing back. There are a lot of folks that are saying, you read Matt Baker down there in Tampa, he'll tell you SEC is last one standing. The only thing that stands in the way of a 2014 playoff. And here's my thought on this playoff. Who wants it? I just don't see a ton of people that are getting behind it. I don't see a lot of people that are standing up, raising their hand, pounding the table, yelling to the masses that they need, want, can't wait to have a 2014 college football playoff. You can tell me the percentages of teams in other leagues that get to the postseason. That doesn't mean all those postseasons are great or better. Everybody always wants to tell me about the FCS playoffs. The FCS has been doing it. FCS playoffs, like, oh, go great. Name three teams that were in the FCS playoffs last year. I don't think there are a lot of you that are listening to the show that could do it. Now, I know you're going to say North Dakota State, South Dakota State. You'll probably take another guess, and maybe you'll be able to get it right. But there are not a lot of you college football fans walking around that know who's been in, who's been advancing, who's been doing a great job, who's been kicking ass and taking names in the FCS playoffs the last few years. Don't tell me how well it works when you don't know who was in it. Sorry. You know, you got half of the NHL that's in their postseason. Half the NBA is in their postseason. That's what we want. That's what we need. Does that make those entire postseasons good? I mean, Stanley Cup playoffs, great. Doesn't mean everybody's dialed in. Doesn't mean everybody's watching all the time. Look at the ratings. Good. Fine. Not saying it's elite. Do we need to get there? Do you want to get there? And maybe most importantly, for the people that want the 2014 playoff, what do you want from it? What do you believe that it gives us that makes college football better than what it is now? I can see some positives in it. I can absolutely see at different portions of time of the regular season that different games are going to mean just a little bit more. We get more teams that are vying for a spot in the postseason. Of course, some are going to mean more. We're also going to get late in November where some games that have always meant a ton might lose a little bit of their luster. And it's not going to mean that they're not going to matter. So stop doing that. These people, they're trying to tell you, Iron Bowl won't matter anymore. Ohio State, it's not going to matter. Egg Bowl won't matter anymore. Clean old-fashioned hate's just not going to matter. That is not true. That will never happen. Those games are never going to be even close to meaningless. They aren't, because there's too many people who grew up going to elementary school, going to middle school, going to high school, having to deal with their loved one in the family at Thanksgiving, at Christmas, at their birthday, whatever it was, that's barking or yelling about the other team. There's too many of us out there that have dealt with it. We've always been on the side of when we lost to our rival and not want to go to work or school the next day. We know what that is. We know what that's like. That's not disappearing just because we add more teams to the playoff and you don't absolutely have to win that game to be included in the postseason. That's not real. However, if we start getting some of those games again in the postseason, or we start getting those games in back-to-back weeks, or we start seeing teams lose those games, do what Ohio State did a couple of years ago, go on to win the national championship, it's not that it's going to mean less to those fans, because it won't. I do not believe that it will. But you're going to have people on a national scale that are telling you that game means less. And maybe for the casuals, maybe for the people that aren't dialed into college football, the people who just don't care about it as much, maybe it won't mean as much to them. They won't talk about it as much. There won't be as much lead-in for what it is or what it could be. 855-242-PAUL, 855-242-7285. Get you into the show. If you want to talk 24-team college football playoff, you want to talk your team's roster as we now begin to head into the dog days of summer and head towards fall camp. SEC Media Day is coming up here in a month and a half, and we'll talk about these teams a little bit more then, have a better idea what they're going to be. Daryl in Kentucky wants to chime in. Daryl, what's on your mind today?
1: Hey, in regards to this, you know, the playoff expansion, I know it's probably not real realistic, but I don't see why they don't just do like an NIT-type tournament. You know, have a cutoff, and then the bottom half of that 24, let them play it out, kind of like a loser's trophy. You know, that way they still get something. I think that would be a better solution than spreading everything all out like this.
0: Well, it's one of the things that this new bill that is going to be introduced, I believe, later this week or next week, Daryl, is going to include, and it's a G6 playoff. And so then you'll have a real playoff where these teams at a little bit of a lower level of college football are going to be able to compete for a national title. And it's something that I'm just at least glad is going to be up for discussion, because I feel like almost nobody's even mentioning this. Nobody's even talking about it. And I think it'd be good football. I think it'd be competitive football, but nobody even wants to bring it up. That what if the SEC, the Big Ten, what if the SEC, Big Ten, ACC, Big 12 said, bye, we're taking our ball, we're going home. What are you going to do? You can't start from scratch. You got to have some kind of plan put together to be able to at least attack and say, okay, this is how we think we can piece this thing together. This is how we're going to hold it together. Don't know exactly what that might look like, though. Eddie Radosovich is going to join us in our next segment to talk Oklahoma and are they being slept on? That's next right here on the Paul Feinbaum Show.
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0: Welcome back in, Paul Feinbaum Show. Cole Kubrick with you, filling in for Paul today. Be filling in for the rest of the week. 855-242-7285, the number to get in. We'll get more of your calls after we talk Oklahoma Sooners with Eddie Radosovich, who covers Oklahoma for Soonerscoop.com, part of the On3 Sports Network. And Eddie, I feel like this team being slept on just a little bit. The big questions are going to be balance offensively. Can that offensive line roll into form and be able to get some sort of semblance of a rushing attack to be able to balance out what quarterback John Mateer and his perimeter weapons can do? What gives you confidence that that can actually take place for this team this year?
1: Hey, Cole. It's really, I think, one of those situations that the expectations are far from what they were maybe coming into the middle of October last year. And I think when you come out of the spring with what Oklahoma has returning on the offensive line, having to play guys like a Michael Fastusi, having to play Ryan Foje, Eddie Pierre-Louis last season, returning Jake Michael, who they thought really had a really strong spring after missing the end of the season last year with an infection, you have a group that's returning 59.4% of their total snaps. That would put them in third in the SEC behind Tennessee and Georgia. You add in the Marion Harris coming in from Arkansas, that number bumps up all the way to 74.4%. So they feel like they have a pretty good starting unit, especially that starting five. It's about developing more depth, which they feel like they did, throughout this spring under Bill Beatenbow. And, obviously if you have a better offensive line, it's going to make everything around them much better. And particularly John Mateer, who a lot of people feel like will have a nice bounce back season. A lot of comparison to just kind of what Dylan Gabriel went through his first season in Norman in 2022 and what he bounced back to do in 23 with, just over 3,600 yards passing. So expectations are high. And for Ben Arbuckle and John Mateer going into their second year together in Norman in the SEC, there's a reason for high optimism.
0: Eddie Radosovich joining us on the phones, talking Oklahoma football. Has there been much discussion? And listen, Eddie, the whole game manager thing, people hate saying that. I like to use operator of the offense. If the play calls for a check down, throw the check down. If the play calls for you to throw the ball in the stands, throw it in the stands. I don't put a negative connotation on those. And I think maybe because of some of that lack of balance we talked about earlier, John Mateer was almost forced into trying to play a little bit too much hero ball. The good news for Oklahoma fans is he's got the capabilities to do that. He's that gifted. But has there been a lot of discussion about him maybe throttling down at certain times, playing within the system just a little bit more, not trying to do too much at certain points in time in a game?
1: Yeah, that was certainly something that, I think had kind of become a little bit of a talking point throughout the spring with John. And, Ben Arbuckle talked about it countless number of times throughout the spring, just in terms of you don't want to ask him not to be the guy that I think a lot of people envisioned when he came in from Washington State alongside Arbuckle. But at the same time, I do think that last year was a big learning lesson for him. And I think that he spent a lot of time this spring. He talked about spending time with Brent Venables in the defensive room, getting to know, just the ins and outs of what they're doing day in and day out on the defensive side of the ball, and just a better understanding of what's going to be in front of him when he plays some of these defenses that you're going to see in the conference, as well as on the road at Michigan in week two. So there is a lot of that, and I think that that kind of goes hand in hand with Oklahoma being able to find a little bit more of a run game that they just haven't had it over the last couple of years. And obviously some of the moves that they made from a coaching advantage, just in terms of bringing in Jason Witt at the tight end position, bringing in Daylon McAuliffe at the running back position, taking over from DeMarco Murray, who's now in the NFL with the Kansas City Chiefs. They feel like a rededication to the run game is going to help John Mateer become a better quarterback, and a quarterback that this Oklahoma team certainly needs if they want to meet the expectations going into 2026.
0: What addition to this roster are you most excited to see play football for Oklahoma this fall?
1: Can I cop out and say an entire position group? Jason Witten's group is night and day different from what it was a year ago. And I think that that was the number one thing that Oklahoma had to do, was find some tight ends that could block in this conference. They went out and get Hayden Hansen, a guy that was a multi-year starter at Florida, 6'8", 270. Jack Van Dorsler, a young tight end that they feel like is going to be really good in that room under Jason Witten, coming in from Tennessee, 6'4", 240. Rocky Beers coming in, played a ton of football at the Division I level, coming in from Colorado State. I think there's a lot of excitement of what the group could be, knowing how good the tight end unit has been to Oklahoma, in really good offenses over the last decade, 20 years for the Sooners. So excited about that group. And then, you know, I think the running back group is going to be rather interesting with Daylon McAuliffe and Xavier Robinson, Torrey Blaylock. They didn't do much during the spring, but you look at guys like Jonathan Hatton to Stephen Walker that they brought in as true freshmen that could really certainly be in that mix, as well as Lloyd Avant coming in from Colorado State. So they have a bunch of guys. It's just going to be kind of interesting to see who some of those guys are that they can rely on that side of the football.
0: Eddie Radosovich joining us on the phones. Paul Feinbaum Show. Cole Kubik filling in for Paul today. We're talking SEC football, talking Oklahoma Sooners right now. You can find Eddie's work at Soonerscoop.com, part of the On3 Sports Network. I love this front seven that's coming back. The problem is when I watch how aggressive they operated on a very consistent basis last year, Eddie, the depth was obviously key to allowing them to do that. Where are you on the, yeah, the frontline talent's great, but, man, they were on the move a lot last year and may not have the waves to hit you with in a similar fashion to last year. How does Brent Venables sort of manage that part of this roster being a little bit different from last year's?
1: No doubt. You hit it right on the head. I mean, they were able to really run a true two deep, maybe even a three deep at some points, particularly on the interior. You lose Grayson Hall and you lose Dominic Williams to the NFL. Obviously, Grayson going into the fourth round. But they feel, I think you feel better about it coming out of the spring than maybe people thought that they were going to be. Nigel Smith, who moved inside, has really taken some really nice strides. Trent Wilson's a guy that continually gets brought up, even going into the offseason. Some of the Sooner caravan stops that Brent Venables and Jim Nagy have made. They're really excited, obviously, about David Stone and Jane Jackson coming back for what should be monster seasons in their third year in the program. And then Danny Okoye, I think that's kind of the key piece, opposite of Taylor Wine, that if he could step into what they believe he can be, maybe you can stomach the loss of somebody like an R. Mason Thomas a little bit easier than you previously thought. So they feel like they're pretty good up front, obviously, from coming in from what they were a year ago. It's just going to be, like you said, Cole, they have to be able to get some depth. And if they can do that, I think that you feel pretty good about Brent Venables' defensive side.
0: I think a part we don't talk about enough is the front office, so to speak, and how they are now operating and how that might be a little bit different to some of the other college football programs that are having success right now. What separates Oklahoma from how they're sort of building things inside as opposed to maybe what other teams are doing?
1: Yeah, my cohort at Sooner Scoop, George Stoya, just wrote a big piece about what Jim Nagy's doing in his front office. And, you know, I guess to just kind of be short on it, it's basically like a front office. They have a dedicated scouting staff. They have a dedicated, staff that works with the players. And I think that Jim Nagy and what he's been able to do and just kind of not necessarily taking everything off of Brent Venables' plate, but taking a lot off his plate from the scouting department and then obviously into the recruiting realm, it's gone magnificently. I think that now about a year and a half into this, I think a lot of people, and not necessarily inside the Switzer Center, but outside the Switzer Center, were wondering how this was going to go. It's gone magnificently. I mean, you look at what they've been able to do in the recruiting ranks. In 2027, they have the number 3 class in the country. You look at what they've been able to bring in from a portal standpoint. They're all guys that you feel like are going to be contributors from day one when they get going here. I guess technically in June at the beginning of offseason workouts. So it's been pretty darn good, all things considered, in a world that is ever changing. And I think that they have really kind of put a system in place in the front office that will probably be implemented in other places across the country if it continues to move in the direction that it's moving. But Jim Nagy and his crew has been absolutely phenomenal.
0: Eddie, I think part of the reason that we entered last year with maybe the lower expectations for Oklahoma was the schedule, and people just looked at it as almost insurmountable. I think people may be bypassing some of the difficulties on it this year. How do you sort of view the path that's in front of this Oklahoma football team this year?
1: It's, again, an unbelievable schedule. I guess if you're an Oklahoma fan and you plan on traveling to some of these places, you get the kind of the lay of the land in college football as it may be. A trip to Ann Arbor, you got Georgia 2 weeks later in Athens, then Texas down in Dallas. It's kind of survival of the fittest through those first 5 games. It gets a little bit easier, quote unquote, all things considered in this conference on the back end of it. But yeah, I think it's just about a survival and kind of getting a good footing going into the rest of conference play through those first 5 games. And you have a New Mexico team that obviously could have played in a Mountain West Conference championship a year ago, coming to Norman the 3rd week of the season. So it's really tough once again. But I think if you can get through Athens and Dallas and obviously Ann Arbor in week two, you know, 3-2, 4-1, you feel pretty good about moving forward into the rest of conference play.
0: So what's the fan expectation right now? Well, what is the expectation the Oklahoma supporters?
1: You could probably guess that it's get to a playoff and not only get to a playoff, but get through the first round and compete for a national championship. I don't know if I'm quite there yet, but I do think that, you know, to a man, each person in the state of Oklahoma right now, if they can take their mind off the Thunder, they think that the 7.5 coming out of Vegas going into the season is probably a little low.
0: Listen, as long as John Mateer doesn't act as Chet Holmgren, I think everybody in Oklahoma will be okay.
1: Yeah, there's no doubt.

0: And I know you probably haven't taken a deep dive on all the other rosters, but we were talking about LSU a little bit earlier in the show, and I kind of mentioned what I believe to be some of the misconceptions just with the roster. Where would you hypothesize the Oklahoma roster ranks in the SEC? Top 5, top 10, top 3?
1: It's a lot closer to that top half than it was 2-3 years ago. And I think it kind of goes back to what we were just talking about with the front office. They've made some strides in just evaluation on both sides of the football through recruiting over the last couple of years, combined with what's coming in. Perfect example, Jim Nagy was talking at one of the Sooner Caravan events here recently, and they just had 7 guys drafted. He feels like that number can rise up to 10 next year. You start getting into the double digits, and I think you start looking at, historically, teams that get double digit guys drafted in April's NFL draft usually are competing for national championships. So I think it's definitely closer than it has been. To put a number on it, I would probably be completely taking a guess, but I would say it's probably in that top 6 or 7 in the SEC going into 2026. They feel like it's in a really good spot here moving forward.
0: I think that's totally fair. And I'd probably have them close to that same range that you did. It's a fun conversation. It's fun discussing what we think some of these teams are going to be. Eddie, look forward to doing it again soon. Thanks for having some time for us today.
1: Absolutely. Anytime, Cole. Appreciate it.
0: Eddie Rodosovich joining us on the phones. Paul Feinbaum Show. Cole Kubik filling in for Paul today. Got a couple of you on hold. 855-242-7285. We will go back to your calls. Hear some of what you had to say about Oklahoma, 2014 playoff, and more next on the Paul Feinbaum Show.
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13: Everybody watching is rooting for somebody who they know better. 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

0: Welcome back in, Paul Feinbaum Show. Cole Kubik filling in for Paul today. Glad you guys are with us. 855-242-7285. You want to be a part of the show, we'll get to your calls there. 855-242-PAUL. A lot of SEC topics that we have been discussing. Vanderbilt has jumped ahead of Kentucky at the SEC baseball tournament. Big inning in the sixth. Now Vanderbilt batting in the bottom of the seventh. Two outs. They're up 5-4. Kentucky had been in command of this game the majority of the time. And now the Wildcats going to have to battle back to stay alive in Hoover. More of your calls, 855-242-7285. Fast Eddie is on hold, wants to chime in. Welcome into the show, Eddie.
1: Thanks for taking my call. I was just wanting to chime in on how to keep the SEC championship game and, also have a 24 playoff.
0: Okay, let's hear it.
1: If that's okay. Yeah, I was thinking, that's the big problem in why the SEC commissioner doesn't want to have the 24-game playoff, it seems like. So I was thinking you got to try to make both work, So what would be wrong? Then I'll listen for your comment. What would be wrong with them, the SEC, scheduling a non-conference game, the last game of the season, that's kind of like cupcake game, like a lot of times schedule. But the two teams that play for the championship drops the cupcake game at the end of the season and then plays the championship game. And, the rest, still they play their non-conference games.
0: Almost like a flex game, you're saying. The teams...
1: Yeah.
0: Yeah, the thing that I've said, I think the one way that could keep it alive, first off, if you go to 24, you're not having it. That's not it at all. You can't do it. It's too many games as it is, and you couldn't keep it. You're going to need that weekend for postseason play. Now, with what it is currently, and if you expanded maybe a little bit more, if you wanted to make the SEC championship game a hybrid playoff game, so you're just extending the playoff. So if all leagues agreed to do that with a 16-team playoff, then all of a sudden you have essentially more than a 24-team playoff because all those conference championship games are going to probably act as play-in games. Take your two teams that are the first two out of the rankings. So let's just say LSU and Auburn were the first teams outside of the college football playoffs rankings that actually had the teams getting in. You sign them up to go play in Atlanta on that weekend. And they hopefully, because it's a quality opponent, it's going to be a great game, that plays them into the college football playoff. It either beats out a resume of a team in front of them, or because the other teams are doing it as well, they leapfrog one of the other teams because of how they looked or didn't beat a team that was as good. And that's another way you could potentially get your teams in. That idea I could maybe see feasible, but I was going to tell you, Eddie, we get to 24, there will be no conference championship games. That it cannot take place.
1: Yeah, it's just everybody, I've been an Alabama fan all my life, and I've loved the championship game, It's just kind of like in my blood to want to see it, see who the best is, SEC, it's so important. And so I was just thinking, if you had that last game, being a, like to say a cupcake game and two teams that makes the championship, just drop. Their cupcake game, they could still pay them whatever they was going to pay them to play them or whatever, and then they would not be playing extra games at all, that way. But the only problem with that would be the team that they scheduled to play at the first of the season won't get to play the last game, with the team, That's what I was thinking. But anyway, that's just the idea,
0: I appreciate the call. Appreciate you being a part of the show. It's intriguing. I don't think there's any doubt about that. I think at least people would listen and maybe want to try and act like that could be something that could be put in place, put the wheels in motion on that. Let's go to Baton Rouge. Billy wants to be a part of the show. Welcome in, Billy.
2: Cole, you're a big fellow offensive lineman, correct?
0: Correct.
2: And offensive linemen notoriously don't have egos, right? You leave your ego at the door.
0: A lot of times, there are some that will make you fly your private plane to come on an official visit to you instead of to them and command a lot more money. But, yeah, usually no.
2: So what do you think now that all the players' compensation is supposed to be public or it's getting leaked and you've got you know, guys like Jordan Seaton at LSU making somewhere around $4 million per a lot of sources. And then, you know, their next closest lineman's making $800,000, $900,000. Like, I feel like the drama is usually within the receiver room or quarterback room or skill position players around money. Do you think it creates some type of ego issue with the offensive line room? And what do you think some of the dynamics around that might be from your time as a player and kind of how that's changed things?
0: Billy, I think it's causing problems in every room. And I have had multiple conversations with multiple head coaches in this league that have referenced one of the bigger problems that they experience is when they get a player from, say, another SEC school, they will share what everybody else in that room was making. So let's use hypotheticals here. These are not real teams. Let's say an offensive lineman from Mississippi State transfers to Tennessee, and he's hanging out with his teammates, and he's like, well, you know, so-and-so was getting 450, and that guy was getting 700. Well, they keep going around the room, and all of a sudden, all the kids at Mississippi State realize, or kids at South Carolina realize, hold on, the backups of Mississippi State are getting more than me, and I'm the starter? And then they go in and sit in the room and have a conversation with the coach, like, hey, coach, we got backups at other schools making more than I do. I either need a bump or I'm out. I'm leaving. The worst part about all this is actually the communication between the players and the players telling each other what they were making or what their prior teammates were making or what they're making now. And you're right. It's a problem. It's a big problem because you got kids going in and trying to negotiate the middle of the season. They're trying to negotiate on Thursdays and Fridays. I'm not playing unless I get this bump, that bump. And a lot of times it has nothing to do with what they've done on the field or what they've accomplished. It's that they need the money because they blew it or they spent it, or a mom or a dad or an aunt and uncle needs a little bit more and they're trying to go get a little extra because they think that they've got these coaches over a barrel and they're going to be able to go squeeze a little bit extra out of them. And I think the coaches who handle it best are the ones that immediately say, no, not doing it. And I think the coaches that are, we just talked to Eddie Radosovich about Oklahoma and some of the things that they're doing from a GM perspective. And I think Jim Nagy is fantastic. I think he's brilliant. And what a lot of these head coaches are doing, Billy, is they're making that sort of the go-to guy so they can relieve themselves of that conversation. And they don't have to be in the middle of it. They don't have to be the bad guy. And they can just say, you know what? The GM's office is four doors that way. If you would walk down there and I agree with you, you're playing really good football. Why don't you go down there and ask him if there's something he can do for you? Knowing good and well, they ain't giving it to him. It's not happening. But they just remove themselves from that part of the conversation because they don't need to be that guy in that facility, to be honest with you. And they know it's just a negative conversation no matter what. But it is an issue. It is a problem. Now, we hear culture a lot. It's a popular word. And I think the coaches that can develop the culture and find sort of the right guys, the right people, they have the kids that understand. Okay, well, Jordan Seaton has a lot more God-given ability than I do. He's probably going to earn a little bit more money, and he can do some things that I can't do. So I'm not going to be mad about it. I'm going to try to catch up with him from a performance perspective, and maybe I can get more. So you try to get the good apples in there that aren't paying attention to that and are trying to better themselves and the team, and then you go from there. Appreciate the call, though, Bill. No, go ahead. Go ahead. You got it.
2: Yeah, do you think we'll see a situation this year when somebody holds out and doesn't play in a game? I mean, I'm sure it's happened in the past and they just covered on the injury report or something.
0: Yeah, you won't hear it. It'll happen, Billy, but it won't be called that.
2: Got it.
0: It'll be called a hamstring, or it'll be called questionable or doubtful. But 100% it has happened the last 2 years, and it will most likely happen again. Yes.
2: Got it. Appreciate
0: that.
2: And
0: doesn't mean that it's not like a tiny tweaked hamstring or calf muscle. And they're looking at it as, all right, well, I'm underpaid anyway. I ain't going out there. Sorry.
2: Yeah. Makes sense. Well, I appreciate it, Cole. Thanks for all you do.
0: Man. Appreciate the call. Let's go to Vance in Georgia here on the Paul Feinbaum Show. Vance, how are you today?
3: Oh, I forgot you were going to be on this week. You're a wonderful an analyst of football. I respect you greatly.
0: Thank you, Vance.
3: I'm watching Paul interviewed this coach for Vanderbilt either Monday or last Friday. And I happen to be a person, number one, I do not believe that Vanderbilt will sustain their success in football after I don't believe in it. That's neither here nor there. However, I like Vanderbilt baseball. There's one problem. They used to have a machine out there that would go whoop, whoop, whoop. Then it turned into another, and now I'm watching. I just started watching it, and some asset is whistling. Whoop, whoop, whoop. Do you know how obnoxious that is, Cole?
0: I do. I've heard it. Yeah.
3: You know what I mean? I mean, am I registering with you? I muted the TV because it was so obnoxious that I really couldn't continue watching the ball game.
0: Oh, I muted mine because Tom Hart was on the call. But, hey, to each their own.
3: Hey, let me ask you a question. Where did you play high school football?
0: Homewood High School, just outside of Birmingham, Alabama. Homewood, Alabama.
3: Okay. Well, I know you had a really good career, and like I said, you're a sharp guy.
0: Thank you.
3: I can't be the only human being annoyed by this crap from Vanderbilt.
0: I don't think you are, Vance.
3: I'm not unique.
0: And I think you share that with a lot of folks. Actually, I can confidently say you share that with a lot of people. It is something that not a lot of people enjoy, but unfortunately has become somewhat of a part of Vanderbilt baseball. Grew up in Homewood, Alabama, played at Homewood High School for Bob Newton, legendary head coach here, one of my favorite human beings on earth, and proud to say we live back in Homewood now. So my kids are in the Homewood school system, and it is fantastic, and we're happy to be back. Odashay on the phones here on the Paul Feinbaum Show. Welcome in, Odashay.
4: Hey, Paul. Normally I say good morning, guys, but I am so glad that you were back on the Paul Feinbaum Show filling in for him. This 2014 playoff, I don't think it's going to dilute the rivalry games because I'm an Alabama fan and the Iron Bowl, even though it hasn't been great the last few years, I still watch it and I still enjoy it. But what I do think is that adding so many teams that don't deserve to be in there. And I mean, I know that people's going to be like, well, you know, what about Tulane and, you know, the James Madison and things like that. Well, it just proved itself this past season, but there's a lot of teams that's going to make it, but they're just in it because they wound up within the 24. I mean, if you even look at the top 10, how many of the top 10 teams do you think are really ones that can win the championship? Out of 10, I probably would say this, looking back at this past season, you maybe got three tops. And, you know, I just think that this is a money grab, even though I understand the dollars are there, the product's going to be there, people's going to tune in and whatnot, but I think it's more of a money grab, and I don't like it. I'd like to keep it at 8. If we have to go to 12, then that's fine too, but more than that, you can't have a good product. And I'll hang up and listen. Appreciate you, Cole.
0: Yeah, I appreciate the call, Odashay. I think we're going to get to 12, and I'll say this. I thought last year going into the season, it may have been the smallest grouping of teams that I realistically thought could win a national title in a long time. A lot of people agreed with me there. Very few of us, I will include myself, thought Indiana was going to be one of those teams. And not only did they win it, they did it in dominant fashion and looked like one of the better teams we've ever seen in the history of this sport. So here's what we'll do. We'll go back and look at the end of the rankings last year. How many of those teams entering the playoff we thought maybe could have won a title? And we'll look at going into this year. How many teams do we realistically think could get to the playoffs? Because that's the key. A lot of these teams could get there. Who can actually get it there and go win it? There might not be many this year either. 855-242-7285. More of your calls next on the Paul Feinbaum Show.
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0: All right, welcome back in. Paul Feinbaum Show. Cole Kubik filling in for Paul this week. Want you to be a part of the show. 855-242-7285. 855-242-PAUL. A lot of different college football conversations that we have had across the course of the show today, including rosters. We've talked some Oklahoma. We're going to talk Florida in about 20 minutes with Kevin Brockway of the Gainesville Sun. What John Summerall's team is set to look like before fall camp opens up there. My prognosis, a little more positive than some other people for Florida. The LSU roster, something that we talked about. SEC rosters in general, where some rank. We had Bill Connolly on the show earlier. Great article up now at ESPN.com on the potential of a 24-team college football playoff, what the ramifications may be, not just positive, but also negative, something we don't do very often in college football. We refuse to look at that underbelly, some of the negatives, the dark side of things that would happen before we make these big decisions. You chime in on all of it. 855-242-7285. Swamp Dog is back in. Welcome in, dog.
1: Hello, Cole. Thank you for taking me in again, man. I didn't mean to call again today, but I heard you talking about a 24-team playoff, and I got some stuff I'd like to run by you about that. I'm talking about the administrators and, the model they have followed in the 12-team playoff. If you finish number 14, you're not one of the playoff teams, you get fired. If you do that for 2 years in a row, you're out of there. So it's an insult to the fan base. If the next year you hire somebody else and their chances are doubled, 24 now, and they're number 22, and they say, yeah, this is our guy, and we're in the playoff now because we're number 22, and there's 24 of us, so we're going forward. That's an insult to the fans. If you were number 14 before with the other guy, and now you're number 22 with the new guy, do you think that people are stupid enough to believe that you're making progress in that direction? I don't know if they're going to follow that model or not, but if they do, it's an insult to the intelligence of the fans, in my opinion. Do you think they're going to do it that way? Because that's the model they use. It's either a playoff or a bust. Okay, you're a playoff team. You got that label next to your name. You know. So now we keep you. We give you a contract extension. You know. You're the guy. And the other guy, he didn't make the playoff. There was only 12 of them at the time, but still, he didn't make it. So you're the guy now. Do you see that as being something that they will talk about or, change their way of thinking about it? You know, the model that they use to decide whether they keep a coach or fire a coach in that kind of regard. What do you think?
0: I think there's some reality to that, Swamp Dog, and I think that's one of the reasons you saw the AFCA get behind the 2014 playoff. A lot of these coaches are looking at ways to maintain employment, to stay relevant, to stay employed, not get fired, not to have to restart that clock. But here's the part that not a lot of people are talking about, and part of it that I think people should be considering, specifically coaches, is we go to a 2014 playoff. It's great. You got a chance to get in. You can increase your resume. You can build your resume. You can increase your status amongst college coaching elite. What happens when you don't make a 2014 playoff?
1: Oh, boy, you're in big trouble then, ain't you? Yeah.
0: You have a down year or two, and I don't think a lot of folks are considering that people are going to turn that conversation around on you and say, wait a minute now, you can't even make 24 teams? You can't be included in a 2014 playoff? How are we there? How did we get to this spot? And I think the frustration is going to mount a lot more quickly for those that don't get included in a 2014 playoff. Just part of it to consider. Well, once again, one of those underbellies that we're not thinking about.
1: I just think, I don't consider if you're one of the 14 that didn't quite make it, and now you're one of the 23 that do make it, they don't make you better. They don't make your program any better. And for fans to accept that that's the right way to do it, and administrators want to send their contracts and things like that, is an insult to fans. We know better than that. We know what we're looking at on the field. And, we can tell if we're better or we're worse than we were the year before. whoever's coaching. You know, I don't know. That's my opinion about it. But I don't know if they feel that way or not, but that's me.
0: Fair points, and points that I do think need to be considered. Appreciate the call, Swamp Dog. 855-242-7285. You want to be a part of the show? You can do it. Join us on the phones. Talk some SEC football. 2014 playoff. Do we need to get there? And I'll say what I said earlier in the show. There are not a lot of people who are calling in with reasons that we need to go to this. There are not a lot of folks that when I did this 2 weeks ago or doing this week so far that I hear yelling from the mountaintops, we need 24 teams. Can't wait to get to 24 teams. How great it's going to be to get to a 2014 playoff. Where are those folks? Where are they? There's not people lining up saying we've got to get to 24 teams. This is what's going to be best for college football. These are the parts of it that I'm excited about. 855-242-7285. You want to share your thoughts on the potential of a 2014 playoff? What does it diminish? What does it take away from what we love right now in college football? And does the positive outweigh some of those things that we think are going to be negatively affected? Now, you can look at Ohio State a couple of years ago, not going to get a 14 playoff. Weren't going to make it. Be a great example of why expanding a little bit maybe helped. But we talked about rankings and some of those teams and where they were. We'll take another look at that on the other side of who potentially really would get in. Last year, maybe going into this year, how many teams can win that national championship? And we get to your calls next right here on the Paul Feinbaum Show.
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0: All right, welcome back in. Paul Feinbaum Show. Cole Kubik filling in for Paul today. A couple of minutes left in this hour and then one more hour to go. Kevin Brockway is going to join us to talk Florida Gators after our next break, but we get to some calls from you. 855-242-7285, talking 2014 playoff. If we were to go to that, how many realistically can win it? Going into last season, I thought there was 3 to 5 teams that could win a national championship, realistically going in. And I'm not sure I truly believed Indiana was one of those teams. Look what they did. So there's going to be teams that come out of nowhere. So I don't think we can just automatically say, hey, if we expand teams after whatever number you want the cutoff to be, 6, 8, 12, 18, could never win a playoff. If I'm not mistaken, Auburn was what, number 24 in the preseason? Going into the 2010 season with Cam Newton, they went and won a national championship. We've seen some teams sort of come out of nowhere and be able to do that. But how many of those are there this year? I'm going to put Indiana in that category. I think they can. I think Miami can. I think Ole Miss can. I think Oregon can. I think Ohio State can. I think Georgia can. I think Texas can. I think Notre Dame can. After that, that's when we start to like really stretch the conversation just a little bit. Can Oklahoma? Can Alabama? I think they're knocking on the door. A&M? I think they might be knocking on the door. Texas Tech, probably a little bit further behind those teams than most people, in my opinion, than the others. But it feels a little bit bigger because now we've seen that talent disbursement help other teams be a little bit better. And it just doesn't feel like we have that juggernaut on top of the mountain that no one can knock off, that no one can deal with. And that is what I think opens up the door for some of these other teams more so than actually how good they are. We'll talk more about it next on the Paul Feinbaum Show.
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0: Welcome back into the Paul Feinbaum Show. Cole Kublick sitting in with you this week, filling in for Paul. SEC baseball tournament underway. We saw earlier today that Missouri got past Ole Miss 10-8. Mizzou moves on, and they will take on Mississippi State in the early game tomorrow. That one was one that I think surprised a few people. Maybe one that did not go exactly the way folks intended, and it didn't look like the next one was going to go a certain way for a while. Vanderbilt puts up 4 in the 6th, 3 in the 8th, and they get past Kentucky 8-5 after Kentucky looked like they were going to be in control of that game. So Vandy will move on and take on Florida in game 6. That's the second game of session 3 tomorrow morning. So that one you'll get an old SEC East rivalry, Vandy in Florida, in game 2 of the SEC baseball tournament tomorrow morning from the Hoover Met. Speaking of Florida, let's talk Florida football as Kevin Brockway joins us on the phones of the Gainesville Sun. Kevin, let's start with this. Where is the quarterback situation right now for John Summerall's team?
1: You know, still to be determined, I would say, Cole. It's interesting when you looked at the spring game and you kind of thought Aaron Filo might have had a slight edge based on his knowledge of the system under Buster Faulkner, but he threw 2 picks in that game. Also threw 2 touchdown passes. I thought he recovered kind of nicely from some of his early mistakes. And then Tramell Jones goes out, he throws 2 touchdown passes. He sacked 3 times. I think this is something that's going to go into fall camp a little bit. And then from there, we'll see. I mean, it could even go into the first 2 games of the season, considering they're facing Florida Atlantic and Campbell. But there's some things they like about Tramell, his ability to throw the deep ball. Aaron, I think, more the shorter, their intermediate routes. And again, the knowledge of the system, they both can run a little bit. And I think Buster Faulkner likes that as well. He wants his quarterbacks to be able to run and to be able to be tough too and take some hits.
0: We're visiting with Kevin Brockway of the Gainesville Sun talking Florida Gators. I'll say this, Kevin, you kind of just fill in the blanks, correct me where you think I'm wrong. I think either guy can offer something to this Florida offense. But what I appreciated most and what I liked was Aaron Filo's operation of the offense in the spring game. And we know he's familiar with it. We know he played in it. And with what you're going to have around him, do you need like a legit playmaker? Do you need a takeover guy, quarterback? Because if I'm lobbing it up to Dallas Wilson, if I'm distributing the football to Eric Singleton, and then most importantly, I'm handing it to Jaden Baugh, how much of a playmaker do you really need at that spot?
1: It's interesting. You didn't even mention Micah Mays, who was the real surprise of the spring, too. 4 for 122 and a touchdown. He's been quite an interesting find, too, along with Singleton, and Bailey Stockton. Don't forget, a Georgia Tech guy. He's got some chemistry with Filo. So going all the way back to Bogart, Georgia, when they played together in high school. So I think that will certainly play well. There are a lot of weapons, and Jaden Baugh is a guy certainly in the backfield that really emerged last year. And I think really since his freshman year had the makings of being a special back. So they do have a lot of weapons. Dallas Wilson, who you mentioned, the foot is a little iffy. It's here or there, and it's going to be interesting to see how that develops in the fall. But if they can get him back, and you saw what he did last year in the Texas game, that would be something. And, Vernell Brown III was, their leading receiver last year. He's back. So a lot of good playmakers in the receiving room. Not so much at tight end, unfortunately. But I think you'll see a lot of 4 wides. I mean, Buster's very creative. He's going to want to spread the field. And he's going to want to create some kind of gap for Jaden Baugh to run through and the quarterbacks to run through. And it projects to be an exciting offense, I think, certainly under Buster.
0: I think it was my 2nd or 3rd video on Cube Show, my podcast, of the spring or of the off season. And I'm just going around watching transfers. And I watched this wide receiver at Wake Forest. And I remember calling John Summerall like, dude, this guy's going to help. Like, this guy can make some plays. And it was funny because he just laughed and he was like, yeah, not many people talking about this kid. And then Micah Mays goes off in the spring game. What does Florida have at tight end? Can Luke Harpering help? Can he be any sort of a playmaker? What does that position look like, even though, as you stated, maybe not exactly where they want it right now?
1: Yeah, Luke Harpering and, Lakota Dupree, the transfer from James Madison, I think emerged as a guy that they have, you know, a little bit of a level of confidence with, you know, Amir Jackson coming back as a redshirt sophomore. He had a touchdown catch last year against Texas A&M. So I think it's kind of a by-committee group. I mean, they even went out and they were a little creative and they got a basketball player from Jacksonville, Jalen Jordan, to just commit. And he took part in U.S. Pro Day. He wasn't drafted. So they brought him in there too in the mix. And they have a transfer, Evan Chica from New Haven, a Division II guy. So a lot of guys in the mix. And I think they're hoping if they create that level of competition, Cole, that, maybe someone, you know, comes up and kind of emerges there. But, you know, they're going to want their tight ends to block too. And I think Dupree is kind of a physical guy as well. And he might play well there. And Harpring, again, is a guy certainly that has, you know, the knowledge of Coach Faulkner's system at Georgia Tech.
0: We are visiting with Kevin Brockway talking Florida. The defense is one that I'm very intrigued with. Number one, I love Brad White. I think Brad White has been vastly underrated for close to a decade now. A lot of bodies back, but not Caleb Banks type playmakers that we have seen just wreck shop on a consistent basis. And he wasn't even consistent because he wasn't healthy. But it's a new system. It's a new scheme. Brad's going to ask different things out of his linebackers and safeties at times. You're going to have to play some different roles for him, maybe than they had prior. Just give me your 1,000-foot view of the Florida defense right now.
1: You know, it's interesting because, you know, Brendan Bett is a guy who, you know, when Banks went down, kind of quietly had a decent year. You know, he had 4 tackles for loss, 3 sacks. Obviously, he had the incident against USF, but he kind of redeemed himself and overcame that. To be a guy that was pretty dependable up front, and he's coming off a pretty good spring. So I think they have high hopes for him. You know, Cam James is kind of a quiet guy that, you know, had 3.5 sacks last year. Jalen Woods on the edge really emerged as a true freshman. They have hopes that LJ McCray is going to bounce back, and he had a good spring. And this he was a 5-star talent at defensive end too. Emmanuel Obadajo, you know, from the transfer from Jacksonville State, too, has some really good measurables. He's 6'6 with a, you know, 35-inch wingspan. So I think they feel good about the front seven. Miles Graham, obviously very steady. Linebackers, Aaron Childs had a good spring. But I think the back end is going to be, you know, the question. You know, Cormani McLean has a lot of talent. Dijon Johnson is coming off a torn MCL, but John Summerall talked about a little more consistency from the cornerback group. Ben Hanks is kind of pushing, and he had a very good spring, and he might, you know, win a starting job there as well. And then the safeties, Bryce Thornton brings experience back there. And, you know, DJ Coleman is another guy from Baylor who had an interception in the spring game, and he and Cam Dooley from Kentucky. But I agree with you about Brad White. I mean, I think that, you know, they're going to run, you know, some 3-4, some 3-3-5. Kanye Clark is a guy at the start, to a transfer from UCLA that also flashed in the spring. So they can, you know, be pretty versatile there. And I think the key is getting some pressure on the quarterback and being consistent in tackling and tough in the run too.
0: We're visiting with Kevin Brockway talking Florida Gator football, what it's going to look like. The big question mark's the O-line. What's the ceiling? What's the floor? Can this be a group that maybe has this team hovering for bowl eligibility? Is this a group that if they come together, all of a sudden they're knocking on the door of the playoff? It's kind of hard not to look at that being the big differential for what this team might end up being this fall.
1: The one thing you feel good about is Phil Troutwine, just because of his track record and what he's done at Boston College and what he did at Penn State in terms of developing guys. And you just kind of keep cross your fingers and you hope that, you know, through the spring and through the fall, you know, they're working a lot on the strength aspect of the offensive line too. Rusty Witt is a guy, as a strength coach, that's really going to try to continue to push him into the spring, into the fall. But, you know, left tackle, you lose Austin Barber. There's a little bit of a question mark there. You've got the Stanford transfer, Rebecca Gorgi, kind of battling with Egan Boyer, who's a Penn State transfer that Troutwine knows. I think Harrison Moore, you know, another guy at Georgia Tech, familiarity with, you know, Buster Faulkner's system, will be there at center. Nyjah Harris at right guard, and, you know, Caleb Jones, who was a starter at right tackle last year, kind of emerged too. And, you know, then we'll see about right guard. You know, they've moved Bryce Lovett back inside from tackle to guard. He kind of started the spring game, but I think there's going to be a lot of competition. Rod Kearney is a guy that was a former Under Armour All-American that hasn't, you know, quite fulfilled all his promise yet, but they're going to continue to work with him, and they're going to try to, you know, just find the 5 best guys. And I think it's going to be a lot of competition still going into the fall. And, you know, John Summerall often says, you know, the depth chart is written in sand right now. So I think you're going to continue to see he wants to push these guys to maintain an edge and continue to compete, you know, all the way until September.
0: I feel it's a little bit unfair for me, Kevin. I've known John a long time. I mean, obviously, he grew up in the state of Alabama. I grew up in the state of Alabama. I've watched him from afar. I covered him doing a radio show in Birmingham when he was the head coach at Troy. But what do you feel like you have learned about John Sumrall that you feel like college football fans or Florida fans need to know that they may not yet know about him?
1: Well, you know, he preaches toughness, but he's a very charismatic guy. He's a very energetic guy, and he's someone that I think, you know, certainly cares, has passion, just a really different, you know, a personality from the predecessor in terms of urgency, you know, and he wants things to happen, and he's not going to, you know, I give him a lot of credit for that. He's been stumping the state this month. Really for NIL support. That's been kind of a big storyline recently, certainly. And, you know, Florida is, you know, somewhat probably in the middle of the pack.

0: extremely well. I usually rely on other people to come on shows that I appear on to be able to help with that. But where is Florida's traditional recruiting? That's what I reference it as, high school recruiting, because we know the portal's almost totally different. But is that taking a step up with John Sumrall? Is he sort of holding on right now until he can get everything in place? How would you describe it?
1: Oh, sure. And, you know, he's really targeted the offensive line, too, and they've targeted the offensive line. That's where Troutwine's done a really good well. So that bodes well for the future of the offensive line because, you know, Maxwell Hill.
0: I think Georgia has a couple guys that are not household names that are going to end up being potentially dominant football players this upcoming season. Now, some should be household names. You should know who K.J. Bolden is right now. Not a ton of people talking about him. Safety at Georgia. You should know who Ellis Robinson is, best corner in the SEC. And I don't know what I'm talking about when it comes to cornerback play, so I just listen to Roman Harper, and he tells me, and we go with it. McElroy helps me with that a little bit, too, because he played quarterback, so I kind of allow him to think he knows what he's talking about when it comes to DBs. Those guys know a lot more about secondary play than I do. Jordan Rogers helps me with that also. But when you look at what Chris Cole can do off the ball, on the ball, you look at what Raylan Wilson's done off the ball, Quintavious Johnson when he's rushing the passer, Elijah Griffin down inside a little bit for Georgia. These are not names that people are just throwing at you saying, watch out for this guy, watch out for this guy. This kid's going to be really good. And then you got some glue guys like a Gabe Harris. Jordan Hall's kind of played a lot for him a little bit. Like, he kind of knows the ins and outs, knows what's going on. I think Georgia, like, I've seen Xavier McLeod do some good things on that defensive line. Like, he looks like he might be somebody. I think they got kids that are just waiting. And I'm going to tell you right now, if you hadn't seen this tight end number 10 for Georgia, you need to go watch him play ball. Because he's just next off that gigantic redwood tree of tight ends that just keep falling off of in Athens, Georgia. You can go back to Leonard Pope, Ben Watson, Brock Bowers. It's like every single year they got 6'7", 6'8", that can just run, catch, and jump over everybody and moss you at tight end. And Lucky Lawson going to be a really good tight end too. You got Drew Bobo back at center. I think the right side of the offensive line is going to be solidified with Dontrell Glover at the other guard. But Juan Gadsden right there, he's played. If you get Ernest Green back to what he was 2 years ago at tackle, I know the weaponry at wide receiver is not what some other teams have, but I think London Humphreys can be really good. So I think people are sort of sleeping on Georgia. And I realize that sounds crazy to say. I get it. I understand it. I know. You can't say people are sleeping on Georgia. They were in the playoffs last year. But I just think compared to the conversation around, say, Notre Dame or Miami or Texas or Ohio State or Oregon, it's not where it needs to be for Georgia right now. That's my opinion. 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
4: The road to the NBA Finals ends here, with star guard setting the tone. 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

0: Like, oh, we oh, last year you showed early. Up in late June. So maybe he was surprised that it was this early
1: there you
0: and
1: go.
0: Not
1: I
0: that
1: guess.
0: Late.
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0: 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The call-in number is 855-242-7285. We've had three, I don't know, guys in back in production can help me out. Maybe four segments that I've had to kind of go and talk college football. 855-242-7285. Here's the deal. I don't come on this show and leave people on hold. If there is no one on hold, I have to talk. That's the way radio works. So AJ from Pell City tweeting in, hey, at Cole Kubik, either there are no callers on your switchboard, I don't know what a switchboard is, or the understanding of what the Feinbaum Show is all about and what got it where it is. Not one guest host gets why, what the freaking Feinbaum Show is about and how it became epic caller-driven sports show. To call the damn show, AJ, because I don't leave people on hold. But when there's no one there, I have to talk about things. 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
1: Thank you very much for taking my call, Cole. I've been listening about the 2014 playoff, and I wonder if anyone has surveyed the actual players. I hear a lot of comments about the safety for the players play that many games, 12 regular season games, maybe 5 playoff games. And I wonder how many of these players they're trying to get the NFL are going to lay out a bunch of all these playoff games. I wonder how many of them, you know, their main goal is to get the next level of job. How many of them are going to want to play all these games?
0: Well, I think what you're going to move to is more as it they're allowed. The contracts are not going to allow them to be able to sit out. And more of the pay is going to be tied to actually performance and playing in games. Can't do that now, but I do think we're heading that way, Steve. And I think it's a fair point to ask it now. I don't know how quickly we get there where the contracts can have things like that stipulated. That's where collective bargaining is probably going to come in one day, which I hate. I don't want, but I think we're going to be forced to get there. And that's kind of what that's going to be. Let's go to the legend in Birmingham. Legend, welcome into the show, man. How are you?
2: Good, Cole. Thanks for taking my call, my friend. Hey, I got a question for you. I heard a rumor about you, and I want to know if it's true. And I thought the man to ask would be Cole Kublet himself. So I heard a rumor that you was going to go one-on-one with Joey Chestnut in an eating contest at a Birmingham Barons game. Is there any truth to that, or is somebody just pulling my leg?
0: I believe that is going to be May the 28th. And listen, legend, I'm not even going to sit here and pretend like I think this is going to be a quote-unquote contest. I have been asked to attempt the same feat as him, but thinking that I will be anywhere in his neighborhood competitively is asinine, and I'm not even going to act like I can do that. So I'll try it, but yeah, I'll be out there. It'll be after the game on Thursday, May 28th at Regents Park.
2: I got to see this. So you're just a ringer, like if I was a prize fighter, they just bring in a ringer in for Joey Chestnut, more or less. So.
0: Yeah. I'm Hurricane McNeely for Mike Tyson early in his career is what I am.
2: I got you. For some reason, I've seen you eating every day, getting some practice in, ready to go, you know. So I'm glad to hear that right there.
0: Dude, look at some of the records of those things he has. Like when you go down his resume of like hard-boiled eggs, like 77 in 10 seconds. And like, I mean, it's not just the hot dogs. It's insane what those guys do. So I'm not even going to sit there. I love to eat. I can eat a lot, but I can't eat super fast. So whatever they're calling it, the massive Beham dog or something, I'll go out there and give it a go. Let my kids laugh at me, but I'm not going to sit here and try to convince anybody that I can compete with that dude.
2: Nah, that would be crazy. I don't want to see you pass out with a hot dog.
0: Nobody needs that.
2: No, nobody needs to see that. They really don't. But hey, that's good, though. I'm glad to hear the rumor was true. You know, you asked the question earlier, could Alabama win the national championship? And as an Alabama fan, I'll be real with you. I don't know if we have the roster to do that. Now, I'm all right with the cosmetics effects of the Alabama Crimson Tide, you know, the receivers, the running backs. But me and you know that's just lipstick and makeup and eyelashes. That's not the real meat and potatoes of a team. What I like to hear from you, do you think Alabama has the talent in the trenches on the offensive and defensive line to compete for a national championship? Because I'm all right with our receivers and running back and think we got a great secondary. I like to hear your thoughts on it, being a former lineman yourself.
0: I would agree with you. I think that it has a chance to be better than last year. I'm not going to put them towards the top of the league in that department. And part of this is those conversations we're going to have, legend, of we can sit here and say the good, we can sit here and say the bad, but we got to come back full circle and say at the end of the day, we just don't know. Like, I think Michael Carroll can be great. He's got ability. The Jackson Loy kid, I hear great things about. I've watched Raisin Delgado's film from Cal Poly. I think he'll be a nice fill-in for. Do I think he'll be as good as a healthy Brailsford? No, but I think he can be fine. But that group's got to come together, play together, and they need some help. They need help from the running backs, and that's where I think some people get lost last year is those backs did not have a great feel for the system, and that can get you in trouble. Like, I'll tell you, you won't like this because it's Auburn, but I remember when Tank Bigsby moved to sort of outside zone at Auburn, and talking to the coaches there, they're like, listen, man, this dude, he takes the ball and he runs 1,000 miles an hour, and when the zone scheme, like what Ahmad Hardy's so good at, you got to wait on it. I'll tell you another example. I remember talking to the staff when Najee Harris was at Alabama. And Sark was telling us this, that every time he touched the football, he wanted to score a touchdown. And they're like, hold on, dude, like you got to slow down a little bit. Like a 4-yard carry is great. An 8-yard carry is great. And he was trying to find so much space on every play that it was actually working against the scheme and what it was asked to do. Well, then that doesn't set up the next thing and then the next thing. So the O-line's got to come around, but those backs got to do a better job of having an understanding of where to be and when to be there. Defensively, I'm worried about linebacker depth. I think the first couple are okay. And I think London Simmons can be really good. I like Jamarion Latham. The Kedrick Bingley-Jones kid, he did some good things in Mississippi State. He can play inside, outside. He's got versatility. But my question is not, can those guys do it? The question is, can the second and third stringers help them do it? Because that's what I don't know about Bama right now is the depth. And it's kind of that conversation we were talking about earlier. We used to know who all these next guys were, and now we don't. We don't know who those guys are. Appreciate the call, legend. Always great to get you in. Let's do this quickly before we go to break. AJ in Pell City would like to chime in. Welcome in, AJ. AJ, are you there? He's not there. So 855-242-7285. Get to more of your calls next on the Paul Feinbaum Show.
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0: All right, welcome back in. Paul Feinbaum's show. Cole Kubik filling in for Paul. Rest of the week, I'll be with you. 855-242-7285. Last segment of the day. Again, I will be back tomorrow. Let's go to Chris in South Carolina wants to hop in. Welcome in, Chris.
1: Hey, this is actually Arthur from Mobile.
0: My apologies, Arthur. Welcome in. Sorry about that.
1: It's no problem, man. I just wanted to tell you, don't worry about AJ because he's already been found out to be a misogynistic, racist drunk. That's why he sits on Twitter or whatever platform and makes his little comments. I guess he tried to call in, but I'm surprised the coward has the nerve to call in because, you know, like I said, wouldn't worry about him. Secondly, on your eating contest, pace yourself, my guy. Like legend said, we don't need to see you passed out with a hot dog in your mouth.
0: I appreciate that. We'll try not to do it. Let's go to Casey in Oklahoma. Welcome in, Casey. How are you today?
2: I'm well. Thanks, Cole. I'm calling from Newcastle, Oklahoma, right across the river from Norman. And apologies to people tweeting in. I did call to talk about college football. I'm about the same age that you are, and the biggest or one of the big transitions I had to make going to college football from high school and also for me going to center from different positions was learning to make all the calls and change the line play, the blocking schemes at the line that they put on the centers and the other offensive linemen. And one thing I've wondered is with the change in offenses and defenses and how plays are called now, has that burden become greater or lesser? And then how is that either impacted or impacted by the transfer portal?
0: I appreciate the call, Casey. Thank you very much. And I think it's a little bit of both. I think it is more difficult because more guys are going to different systems. They're not going through spring a lot of places, so that development doesn't take place, and they haven't had as many reps together. It's also made easy in part by the communication devices where the offensive coordinator or the head coach can communicate with the quarterback, and they can more quickly distribute information. So say, hey, slide this protection that way, or 51's the mic, switch the mic, different things like that. They can communicate that faster where normally they weren't able to do that back in our day when we didn't have that technology. So it's a little bit of both, but I do think it works against them more times than not. Let's try Chris in South Carolina one more time. Chris, how you doing today?
3: Oh, man, it's good to hear from you. I ain't going to give you the hard time today, but I'm actually going to stay on topic and talk about SEC football. And you said the sleeping juggernauts. Well, they ain't no juggernaut, but they've definitely been asleep for the last 118 years they've been playing football. But they got a quarterback on their roster that if he get the playing time, he's going to be a game changer. And I'm surprised that he's a backup. And I'm talking about that South Carolina Gamecocks, and I'm not talking about Lenore Seller. Not Sellers, he's a sellout. I'm glad he sells out on us, though, because we beat him when he sells out. But it's his backup. It's Cutter Woods. Remember that name, Cutter Woods. That is a game changer. I don't understand why he's a backup, why he chose to go to Carolina. That man is a upstate champion quarterback, one of the best quarterbacks I've seen play football. And I wish he was on my Clemson roster because we probably can go win a couple of games in the playoffs if we had him. Because that's the only thing we're missing, Cole. It's a quarterback. And see, we're talking about football, right? I got about another minute left. And I'm about done because you left me on hold. Cole, I'm not going to get on to you today. I really ain't. I got all week to call back and critique you. But the only thing I'm going to say is your phone line might fill up and it might light up if you get to more than 3 calls an hour. You have a nice day, Cole.
0: Thank you, Chris. Brett in Arkansas, you want to chime in quickly before we get out of here for today? Brett, you there?
4: I think you got Dylan from Jasper, sir.
0: That's okay, Dylan. What's going on?
4: Oh, hold on. I just want to comment and say that I think more Alabama's problem was this past season was not getting the playoff quick enough. And number two, I really think our offensive line was really too heavy. You couldn't really block out in space or anything like that.
0: Parts of it were too heavy. Yes. I mean, Brailsford was undersized, so the whole group was not, but yeah, left tackle was a little too heavy. He's not going to be a tackle in the NFL, but that's okay. I think collectively the group's got a chance to be better. I will say tight end, a big part of that as well. 2 years ago, you had a couple tight ends that were really good. Last year, when Quay was out of the game, that was a different group. So we'll see where that one goes. We'll get your calls tomorrow. I'll be back for Paul. Enjoy the SEC baseball tournament.
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0: available, and that's Tiago Splitter.
1: He'd be fantastic.
0: You saw what he did getting
1: a Portland Trailblazers
0: team to the seventh seed. That nobody saw them making the playoffs, and they made it to the seventh seed.
2: Yep.
0: So Splitter could be somebody. We've seen what he was able to do with young players, and now get the opportunity with a Dallas, with an Orlando, with a Chicago.
1: Either way, Tiago Splitter will not be unemployed next year, to your point, Shannon. I can see Masai Ujiri loves coaches like that. A guy that played in the NBA.
3: And shame on the Trailblazers organization for trying to make him be the lowest paid coach in the NBA.
1: Well, they just fired 70 people today that have been longtime employees because the new ownership group is cut. They want the lowest paid people that are not going to be players other than the owner. They just fired 70 employees today, including 30 of them who have been in the organization at least 15 years. So we know exactly what kind of cost-cutting move is going on in Portland. If anything, they're doing Tiago Splitter a favor. He gets a chance to go somewhere. They're going to believe in him and not just nickel and dime him because of a new ownership group that's going on with the Portland Trailblazers. That may be a benefit more than anything else with Tiago Splitter.
3: Man, I can't wait to see how this is going to shake out when it's all said and done.
1: Me neither. I know it's not going to shake out. Jason Kidd going to New York Knicks. They ain't about to shake out. By the way, the Dallas Mavericks will hold a media availability with Masai Ujiri on Wednesday, May 20th, which is tomorrow at 10:30 Central Time, 11:30 on the East Coast. He is Harry Douglas. I'm Freddie Coleman. 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So, Knicks and Cavs predictions. Keep weighing in at 888-729-3776. 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
14: He's outrageous and usually off base, I might add, but I love him anyways. 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
15: The road to the NBA Finals ends here, with star guard setting the tone. The Cavs eye another upset, while the Knicks carry the dreams of all of New York. The Eastern Conference Finals, presented by Dunkin'.

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1: Hey, it's Evan Cohen. Coming up Wednesday, our biggest takeaways from Game 1 at the Garden between the Knicks and Cavs. It's Unsportsmanlike, 6 a.m. Eastern, right here on ESPN Radio, ESPN2, and ESPN.

0: I'm Christine Lisi. Breaking news, Mavericks mutually agreed to part ways with coach Jason Kidd. He's got 4 years, over $40 million left on his contract. Kidd reportedly expressed interest in being promoted to president of basketball operations after GM Nico Harrison was fired in the fall, but Kidd was informed he wouldn't be considered for the front office. New team president Masai Ujiri was noncommittal when asked during his introductory news conference if Kidd will remain Dallas's coach. NBA spotlight tonight on Madison Square Garden, Cavaliers-Knicks game one of the East Finals. New York's been off for over a week, has won seven straight, outscoring opponents by nearly 20 points a game this postseason. Cleveland's had 2 days off after playing in a second game seven these playoffs. Former NBA center Brendan Haywood.
1: I think that Batman and Batman for both teams, Jalen and Donovan, they're going to play great. Who's going to play the best between Harden and Cat? Because these are the two guys that they have sometimes, they have the history of, hey, the playoffs aren't nearly. Harden has all those game sevens and those moments where we just don't know what happened to him. Cat has this history of picking up silly fouls and fouling out of games.
0: Brendan Haywood on Freddie and Harry. Cavaliers-Knicks tip off just after the top of the hour on ESPN. NFL Chiefs receiver Rashee Rice sentenced to 30 days in jail after testing positive for marijuana in violation of the terms of his probation for his role in a crash that left multiple people injured on a Dallas highway 2 years ago. Baseball, in his return from a hamstring injury, Atlanta's Ronald Acuna Jr., 1-for-4, 3 runs scored. The NL-leading Braves beat the Marlins 8-4. Trey Turner, 5th home run of the season. That's put the Phillies up 1-0 on the Reds in the top of the 4th inning.
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0: I'm Christine Lisi. We are just moments away from tip-off on ESPN of Game 1 of the NBA's Eastern Conference Finals between the Cavaliers and Knicks. New York's been on quite a run this postseason, which includes a 7-game winning streak that's coincided with running the offense through Karl Anthony Towns. How Cleveland plays Cat is one thing to keep an eye on as the series begins, says ESPN NBA analyst Amon Shumpert.
1: The Cavaliers are equipped to guard a Karl Anthony Towns, but the gifts that Karl Anthony Towns have with shooting the ball, as well as being able to throw that late pass, his ability to make sure that the floor stays balanced, the ball moves side to side, and that Jalen Brunson can pick his spots to be dangerous and get downhill.
0: Mavericks mutually agreed to part ways with coach Jason Kidd after 5 years. He's got 4 years, over $40 million left on his contract. Baseball, massive NL Central showdown. Garrett Mitchell with an RBI single has put the Brewers up 1-0 on the Cubs. Bottom one, Jacob Mizrowski on the hill for Milwaukee tonight. Bottom five, American League leading Rays and Orioles knotted up at one. Guardians and Tigers tied at three. Bottom five from Motown. Mets leading the Nationals 3-0. A two-run homer for Bo Bichette. Juan Soto has scored a run on a Marcus Semien sack fly. Blue Jays and Yankees scoreless top four. Yankees ace Garrett Cole will make his season debut and his first major league start since undergoing Tommy John surgery on Friday versus Tampa. Red Sox Royals knotted up at one, bottom one. Astros leading the Twins 2-0, top of the second. Isak Paredes with a two-run blast. In his return from a hamstring injury, Atlanta's Ronald Acuna Jr. 1-for-4.
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0: This is the Baseball Tonight podcast for Friday, May 15th, 2026, presented to you by La Quinta by Wyndham. Tonight, La Quinta, tomorrow you shine. I'm Buster Olney. Kenny Ligon is filling in for Taylor Schwenk again today. And on the show today, we'll be talking with Chris Getz, head of baseball operations for the Chicago White Sox, about his team's remarkable start, Munetaka Murakami, and about the Pope. That's Sarah Langs' notes. But first, let's talk to Jorge Castillo of ESPN.com. Jorge Castillo covers baseball for ESPN, and he's part of the New York chapter of baseball writers. Jorge, how you doing?
1: I'm doing well, Buster. How are you?
0: Good. So the reason why I mentioned that is that when we get to award season, what happens in every chapter, as you well know, is that two writers are picked from the group to cast ballots. Now, you are relatively new to the New York chapter, so I suspect that you don't have a vote in the National League Cy Young Award this year. Is that correct?
1: I haven't been told anything, so I doubt it, yeah.
0: Okay. I think that what you need to do is light a candle every night and ask to be not get that vote. Because that one, Jorge, is going to be a tough one. With what we're seeing out of Paul Skenes, Shohei Ohtani, Jacob Mizorowski, wow. I'm just watching these guys pitch in the last week. You wonder by the time we get to the end of the year what these numbers are going to look like. What are you seeing in this trio?
1: It's the best trio in baseball. I mean, I was there on opening day.